We were spies and collaborators. If you don't like what's going on, they treat you as a spy, or that you're working for a foreign agenda, that you're against the resistance. A third said his adult son was abducted by the notorious Hamas-aligned Al-Qassam Brigades, said the terror faction hid the young man in several hospitals over a period of 2 months. Cholera. I tracked him down at the Al-Aqsa Martyrs Hospital after he was severely beaten and had his money and phone stolen, the father said in an interview. He spent 5 days in the hospital, underground in the basement. They used the harshest methods against him, including beating him with clubs. Other torture methods include gagging, hitting his teeth, hitting his nose, hitting his hands and legs, quote unquote. The man said his son still suffers from joint pain, bone pain. Now, what else they're doing is they're breaking bones. Breaking legs, breaking arms, breaking ribs. The Gazan woman who resides near the hospital said she's witnessed armed militants moving in and out of the facility. She said Hamas does not hide its activities there or keep them secret from the general population. They make it known to the youth and send out official summons to come to the hospital for interrogation. Official documents from the Hamas-run intelligence ministry provided to the Zohar outlet and to the Free Beacon confirmed this account. Both summons letters were sent by Hamas's internal security and police forces and directed these people to show up at these facilities. It goes on. It's horrendous. The kind of torture and the other things that are going on there. And this is torturing anybody. Didn't starve anybody. Didn't solely shoot anybody. The woke right, the Islamists, podcasters, and so forth and so on. And none of them say a word about this. None of them say a word about this. There's a lot more I want to cover tonight. You can get it all in the remaining 45 minutes. We'll be right back.

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4: Yeah, great question. So certified organic means that we do not grow with seeds that are genetically modified, nor do we use any synthetic chemical sprays or fertilizers. And then getting certified, that process is one that's, it's a heavy lift in one sense, because we hire basically an agency that comes out and verifies everything that we do. So they spend a day every year wandering our farm, walking our fields, going through all of our paperwork of every seed we purchased, every input we put into the ground. They validate that what we're saying is truth.
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8: Look around. 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

0: And she did this when she was asked her name, right, Mr. Producer? And the Viscount, I respectfully decline to answer the question pursuant to my Fifth Amendment rights under the Constitution. When she was asked her name. Of course she has the right to do that, of course. You're innocent, you're bound to bang the table and you say what you gotta say. Folks, if you're turning 65 or you're older, then I know you're like me and getting bombarded with Medicare spam. It's annoying and confusing. Mailers, robocalls, and ads targeted to you everywhere you watch and listen, and they all claim different things. 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That's why you need to call Chapter. 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They look nationwide for your best plan. Dial #250 and say the keyword Medicare help. 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And they'll talk through where you are and what the best options are for you. A call with Chapter is free, takes under 20 minutes to get started. 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
2: We have a local girls high school soccer team who is now state bound. Congratulations to the Harbor Springs Lady Rams girls soccer team on securing their spot in the MHSAA Division 4 finals with a 2-1 win against Kalamazoo Christian yesterday. And the Lady Rams won in exciting fashion as well. With the game tied at 1 apiece and just seconds left on the clock, junior Steffi Reskovitz had the game-winning goal to lead 2-1. And now after that win, the Lady Rams are headed to the state finals for the first time in school history. And we have another local girls high school soccer team in action today, looking to punch their ticket to the state finals. Good luck to Traverse City St. Francis as they battle Grand Rapids West Catholic today. And we had a local team end their run in girls high school softball yesterday as Traverse City Central fell to Grand Haven 1-5 in 10 innings to end their season in state quarterfinals. With playoff action nearly wrapped up, we'll have more updates on tomorrow's edition of the Up North Sports Report.
3: I'm Charles Payne, and this is the Business Report.
4: Tumbling and finishing at session lows as tech sell-off deepens and Iran worries on sentiment. The Dow closing out its worst day in 8 months and finishing below the 50,000 level. And the tech-heavy NASDAQ is down over 7% from its record close last week. Tech was the worst performing sector with AI-related stocks plunging on valuation worries. The Magnificent Seven big cap tech stocks were mostly lower, led by Tesla and Nvidia. A spike in oil is rekindling inflation fears, with West Texas Intermediate crude gushing above $90 a barrel. Inflation accelerated as expected, with annual CPI inflation spiking to 4.2%, its highest level since May of 2023. The Dow down 953 points, the NASDAQ lower by 509, S&P 500 down 120. That's your Fox Business Report. I'm Hillary Barsky, invested in you.
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17: News. I'm Tom Graham. The U.S. launching fresh strikes on Iran today following ramped up violence in the region. Fox's Jennifer Griffin.
18: Initial explosions were heard almost simultaneously at port cities along the Strait of Hormuz, Sirik, Kish Island, Keshem Island, and the airport and airbase at Bandar Abbas.
17: Latest strikes come after President Trump accused Iran of shooting down a U.S. Apache helicopter earlier this week. A chemical issue that led to mass evacuations in Southern California remains under investigation.
19: Nearly 3 weeks after a chemical tank overheated, risking an explosion and forcing 50,000 people out of their homes, the FBI is serving a search warrant at the aerospace facility where it happened, GKN in the Orange County city of Garden Grove. A federal judge authorizing the seizure of documents and records related to methyl methacrylate, the highly flammable liquid in the tank.
17: Fox's Lisa Brady, America's listening to Fox News.
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2: Be advised, we could have some severe storms tonight with thunderstorms, rain showers, and high wind gusts.

0: Temperatures in the upper 60s as their low. By tomorrow, we have decreasing clouds, so partly sunny by the afternoon with highs in the upper 80s for Thursday. Rainy on Thursday night with a low in the upper 50s. And by Friday, spotty rain showers at first, but then mostly sunny with a high in the upper 70s. That is your latest weather forecast on 102.3, 103.3 FM, 1270 AM, Triple Talk, WMKT.
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0: And see, that's what's going to happen. They're going to turn this program that is not a welfare program into a welfare program, which means a massive tax increase and to cover tens of millions of more people. So it's not going to be Social Security anymore. Just like Medicare is not going to be Medicare anymore. It's going to be a socialist, government-run healthcare system that never has enough money, never has enough doctors and nurses, never has enough facilities, and cannot spend money on R&D and other capital expenses for cutting-edge technologies. This economic socialism, really the umbrella is Marxism, is unworkable. Unworkable. And those steps are being taken to strengthen these programs. Quite the contrary. To expand them. Which means the people who've put in money, the people who have invested enormously. When you get a paycheck, you're putting a lot of money into Social Security and Medicare. Take a look at it. And imagine when you retire or when you hit 65, it's not there. It's not there for a lot of reasons, because they took the money out because of fraud, because of illegal immigrants, people who just come in, or even legal immigrants who come in at a very late age and qualify for it. Qualify for it. I'm not trying to scare you. I'm just trying to warn you. These are the things that go on. So when people, damnable fools, Democrats in Maine, are voting for a guy like Plattner, or they're voting for these leftists who keep making these promises that are impossible, impossible. And they're destroying the greatest healthcare system in the world. I'd say Social Security is the greatest government pension system in the world, and so forth and so on. They're going to destroy them, just like they've destroyed our educational system. I mean, look at Obamacare. Obamacare has driven the price for health insurance through the roof. It's driven the price for drugs through the roof. It's driven the price generally for medical care through the roof. And the Democrats' answer is to expand it, to keep subsidizing it. They're never circumspect. They never look back because they don't want to give you any of your liberty. They don't want to give you any of your money back. They don't want private sector competition. They want to control it, so they control you. Obamacare has destroyed the market in healthcare, so the pricing is through the roof. Obama did that. Not a single Republican voted for that. The Democrats voted for that. I'll be right back.
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3: This is Steve Chase. 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Eli was in the top 10. David was number 15 in his class. Both got lots of scholarships. Just really proud of them and looking forward to seeing what life brings them next.
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2: My name is Donald Lucky from Petoskey. I'm shouting out Bailey Saxton from Petoskey. She's my niece. And just wanted to say we are so proud of you, Bailey. Congratulations, and we look forward to all the wonderful things you're going to do in life going forward.
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3: Be advised, we could have some severe storms tonight with thunderstorms, rain showers, and high wind gusts. Temperatures in the upper 60s as they're low. By tomorrow, we have decreasing clouds, so partly sunny by the afternoon with highs in the upper 80s for Thursday. Rainy on Thursday night with a low in the upper 50s. And by Friday, spotty rain showers at first, but then mostly sunny with a high in the upper 70s. That is your latest weather forecast on 102.3, 103.3 FM, 1270 AM, Triple Talk, WMKT.
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5: Hi, everyone. I'm so glad you're there. It's the Brian Kilmeade Show. This hour, I'm going to be joined by Scott Turner. How do I know? He's here already. The 19th U.S. Secretary of Housing and Urban Development, HUD. And Roger Zackheim joins us from, he's the Washington Director of the Ronald Reagan Presidential Foundation and Institute. And don't forget, you'd always get the YouTube show, youtube.com/@TheBrianKilmeadeShow. 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And before we get to Scott, let's get to the big three.
6: Number three.
7: See the way those Knicks fans acted yesterday, last night after the loss. Riots at Bryant Park. Beating up Spurs fans. Beating up each other. Oh, it broke my heart.
5: No question about it. Dave Portnoy is 100% right. An embarrassment. New York fans, not the teams, are embarrassing the city with their violent behavior outside the arena, attacking cops and Spurs fans. I saw it myself. This is not sports. This is not passion. It's criminal. And I don't even think they're fans. And don't blame Texas if they never come here again. People are getting beat up just for wearing Texans, the San Antonio Spurs shirts. It's wrong.
6: Number two.
8: It's why we won last night with a huge margin. And we're just going to continue to do that. I'm going to continue to go out all over the state of Maine. I've held 83 town halls in the past 8 months. Susan Collins hasn't held one since I was in eighth grade.
5: Well, that's interesting. Primary results from Tuesday in California, that were 2 weeks ago. We're going to talk about what it all means for November and holding the House and Senate if you're a Republican.
6: Number one.
9: I just spoke with President Trump, and following the U.S. strikes against Iran overnight and the Iranian missile attacks against U.S. forces in Bahrain, Kuwait, and Jordan, the president tells Fox News he may keep going and that he is getting closer to the targeting of Iranian power plants and bridges.
5: That is big news, and that just happened. We hit back last night, and they responded by hitting four of our bases. They didn't do any damage except for Bahrain. They look like they had one hit, and the president has basically let it known on Truth Social that kinetic action is back. 20 targets were hit in Iran, and they foolishly responded while dragging their feet on negotiations. I don't think we have a choice. Mr. Secretary,

0: great to see you. How much has this hung over the head of almost all the meetings over the last 3 months?
1: Well, it's great to see you too, Brian. Thanks for having me. You know, the president, man, he's laser focused on both fronts. Number one, to keep our American people safe, to keep the homeland safe. The Iranian regime is an evil regime. They cannot have a nuclear weapon, and he's been very clear about that. And when you see a president who wants to prioritize and does prioritize American safety, but yet at the same time, Brian, he's focused on domestic policy and housing affordability and affordability around our country. The markets are fluctuating, but I believe that consumer confidence is high. Home sales have gone up there in their highest level since December. 172,000 jobs added in May.
0: On Friday.
1: Yes, sir. And, you know, the market is sustainable. There's fluctuation. But even the president knew that going in, but he's focused on keeping us safe. The people in America, I believe, trust the president to keep us safe and to make sure that Americans are his priority and kept first here on the homeland.
0: So how much have gas prices going up, you know, it's $91 a barrel? How has that affected the economy?
1: Well, you know, I think as you look at gas price, it's costing all of us, you know, every American more to fill up their tank. And we understand that. The president understands that, you know, but you have Secretary Wright, Secretary Burgum, who are working extremely hard every day on our energy to make sure that America's energy independent, that we're not dependent on other foreign sources for our oil or our energy. But I believe that once this conflict is over in Iran, you'll see those gas prices come down. You'll see a lot of prices come down. But, Brian, I've said this and unapologetically, we'll be having a lot of different conversations in America if Iran had a nuclear weapon.
0: Oh, yeah. And ballistic missiles,
1: yes,
0: funding
1: sir.
0: The proxies.
1: Yes, sir.
0: Everything like that. They are the beasts of the Middle East and always have been. I want you to hear Chris Wright just talk about energy. Cut to.
1: Okay.
2: I know there's things you can't talk about, Mr. Secretary, but can you give us an indication of where ship traffic through the strait, not just kind of around in the Gulf, through the strait is today relative to, say, a week ago or 2 weeks ago?
3: Rising.
2: Well, thanks for coming. Rising a lot?
3: Yeah, I would say rising very meaningfully.
2: Okay.
3: Very meaningfully.
0: So that would be, if people are going to buy housing, you know, they got to make sure their expenses are predictable.
1: Right.
0: So how has that affected housing?
1: Well, here's what I say. Last year at HUD, you know, and that's my job, I lead HUD, we helped over 1 million people to be homeowners.
0: How?
1: Through our FHA mortgage insurance program. FHA is the number one first-time homebuyer program in America. We helped 1 million people, and 80% of those were first-time homebuyers.
0: And what's the threshold for that? Like, how much can you get for an FHA loan to buy a house?
1: Well, it depends on what state you're in.
0: Okay.
1: The beauty about the FHA is the down payment. It's a minimal down payment, but you have to be creditworthy, trustworthy borrower.
0: Yeah.
1: And so we helped over 1 million people. And just a few weeks ago, we announced that through FHA, we now accept VantageScore 4.0 and also FICO 10T because our models for credit were old, archaic models. And so now by expanding that, we help more potential home buyers. And that's things that the mainstream media is not talking about. But we helped over 1 million people. We just made an announcement to expand the credit market for more potential home buyers. For first-time home buyers, still have to be creditworthy, still have to be trustworthy borrowers, but this will expand it through our
0: And you also say, I didn't realize this, because of Dodd-Frank, mm-hmm. and everything that collapsed in 2008, they have thresholds now for banks to be able to lend money. So they don't want to turn around and go, the banks have no money. If everything collapsed, there's no money there, and we know the ripple effects of what happened. So now you want to get community banks back involved. So Mr. and Mrs. Johnson, wherever they are, have more of a chance to get the mortgage they need.
1: Exactly right. So the president signed two executive orders. One was to remove the regulatory barriers to build an affordable construction, affordable homes. And the second one was to increase the credit market competition. And so what this means is to bring back the hometown lender, bring back the community bank back to the table when it comes to the mortgage lending game. And this gives opportunity, as you said, for Mr. and Ms. Johnson, the people in rural America, you know, low to moderate income people, first-time homebuyers, more opportunity to become homeowners and achieve the American dream.
0: Right. So that is helping. And the only thing we always hear about the housing market, not enough housing. We went from a plethora. There was too much causing us to, you know, around after the collapse, it was too much. People were just buying houses pennies on the dollar. In fact, the corporations were urged to help out. Mm-hmm. Now we're telling them to stay out. Mm-hmm. But they were urged to help out and buy some houses. And now then they said, well, we're

0: making some money here, and then was boxing out the average family. So now, what has happened, and what are you guys doing about it?
1: Good question. So when we travel around the country, the number one issue, the number one thing that is crippling home development and construction is the regulatory environment. Regulations in our country are stifling building. We need about between 5 and 7 million units of housing in our country, single family, multifamily, manufactured housing, duplex, condo. But the regulatory environment has got to come down. And so from a federal standpoint at HUD, we're asking people around the country, localities, mayors, look at your regulatory environment and see how you can ease that so builders can build, developers can develop, and people can buy. And so the first thing we did was take down the affirmatively furthering fair housing rule, which was a Biden and Obama era rule that literally made Washington a national zoning board. So think about this. Washington bureaucrats are telling people in Frisco, Texas, or Farmers Branch, Texas, or Tamaqua, Pennsylvania, how you have to zone your neighborhood. Well, bureaucrats don't know the needs of every neighborhood around our country. So we tore this down to restore that freedom and flexibility back to the localities. Also, Brian, we just published our regulatory best practices report that comes from research we've done from around the country of people, cities, and states that are doing best practices to build and increase the supply of homes in our country. And so by
0: you're not saying government housing. Kamala Harris ran on, I'm going to build, the government's going to build 2.5 million houses. You're just trying to make it financially advantageous. And put the incentives out there for people to build.
1: That's exactly right. We won't make it better for builders to build and for buyers to buy. And the way you do this is bringing down the cost by taking the regulatory environment down and also bringing up the supply. The private sector is the solution here. Public-private partnerships have worked great. Opportunity zones are another asset that we have, a policy asset that we have to increase housing. In the first iteration of opportunity zones, about 400,000 new homes were built. And because of this working family tax cut or the One Big Beautiful Bill, opportunity zones have now been made permanent. So we have great anticipation that millions more of units of housing will be built around our country.
0: Right. So, and also the opportunity zones are permanent. And why would, so if I'm a bank, why does that help me? How would I get incentivized to go there?
1: Well, if you look at the opportunity zone, this is, the incentive here is capital gains. And so if Brian Kilmeade has an asset and you sell that asset and you have $1 million capital gain, historically, you would have to send that capital gain to Washington because it's a tax. It's what you send to the feds. But if you have this $1 million and you invest it in a qualified opportunity zone fund, which is the vehicle, and then that vehicle invests in a qualified opportunity zone business in the urban, tribal, or rural opportunity zone that's certified by the Treasury, and you make a profit on that initial $1 million, whatever that profit is, let's say it's $1 million, you pay zero capital gains. Mm-hmm. And so in this first iteration of opportunity zones, $100 billion has been invested around our country. And so banks oftentimes become part of that capital stack.
0: Do you meet with banks on a regular basis? Do you try to explain this to them, or are they just do that?
1: You know, our banks around the country have a great hold on opportunity zones. You know, they've done a wonderful job in this first tranche from 2018 to today, because banks, a lot of times they add the debt part of it, and so they're part of that capital stack. We continue, as we travel around the country, we're always educating people, private sector, public sector, entrepreneurs, faith community, banks and all, about what opportunity zones are.
0: When Trump left office and Biden took over, did he kill the opportunity zones or leave it?
1: Well, when Biden came in, he did not re-up the coordinating council. That was the council that I led. It was called the White House Opportunity and Revitalization Council. I encouraged the Biden administration to keep this council, but they ripped it up. But nonetheless, opportunity zones have been extremely successful. People are very excited about this new opportunity zone 2.0.
0: And Tim Scott did a lot for that, too.
1: Tim Scott did a great job.
0: And right, so now you're saying they're permanent because they're in the Big Beautiful Bill.
1: Exactly.
0: All right, so do you know what's going on in the White House lawn over the weekend?
1: Yes.
0: The UFC fight.
1: I do.
0: Right. Are you going?
1: Yes, I have been invited to sit on the South Lawn.
0: And how do you feel about that?
1: You know, it's going to be the greatest sporting event, really, in the history of the White House.
0: Right.
1: You know, I come from the football world and the sports world, but I'm very excited about it. I know the president is extremely excited. And I think the thing that excites him the most is that he can provide this for the American people.
0: Well, every time he goes to do something, there's certain segments of the world that just are being critical. The Democrats are upset by that. And listen, Fox is not televising. I'm just telling you. Mm-hmm. So then Al Sharpton had this to say about the president's decision to have this big event for 250, mm-hmm. cut 56.
2: There is a connection of why that they're having these fights on the white.

0: remember, and all the other things that God has called me to be, that is a complete farce. It's ridiculous.
1: This is the first time you heard that?
0: It's the first time. Hopefully, yeah. It's the last time.
1: So I'm watching, just tap into your sports background again. I'm watching the Knicks and Spurs. And the security was off the charts because the president was going. It was terrible. Mm-hmm. But as I was leaving, you saw the violence. Mm-hmm. You saw the wilding. You got in D.C. Mm-hmm. where these teenagers went wild. They weren't Knicks fans angry that they lost or the referee's calls. But the violence after a sporting event, is there any way to get ahead of it? I watched it in Paris. PSG wins and they start wrecking Paris. And now they were, win or lose, they're going to try to wreck this city.
0: Yeah. It starts in the house.
1: Yeah,
0: you know, you got these teenagers that are running amok, that have no peace in their life, that have no direction in their life. But you look at the family formation in our country and how fathers aren't in the home, how fatherlessness is so provocative in our country today. It's no way that a teenager who has responsible parents, who has parents that inflict discipline and restore righteousness in the life of a teenager. If we had that going on in America and stopped trying to live a lifestyle that we're not supposed to live and try to be somebody we're not supposed to be, and mothers and fathers are actually parent kids today,
1: right.
0: Brian, I am convinced, and knowing this, that you wouldn't see these teenagers, you know, tearing up the streets of America. Why be violent when people win or lose? What does that have to do with anything?
1: And there's no ramifications.
0: There's no ramification.
1: Lastly, I think it's just interesting in football in New York. Mm-hmm. Jackson Dart decides to introduce President Trump
0: right. And
1: Rockland County. Mm-hmm. And we had Abdul Carter and a few other players, Brian Burns, fantastic player, come out and say they were really upset at Jackson Dart. And he never apologized, but he addressed the team. You're friends with Trump. Not only did he hire you, you guys are friends. Mm-hmm. Where do you stand on all this?
0: Well,
1: and you know what it's like in the locker room, too.
0: And you know, it wasn't like that when I played from 1995 to 2004. These kids today, number one, you know, it's a lack of education. Number two, why would you get mad at your teammate because he wants to go introduce the president of the United States? I'm proud of him for doing it. It's a once-in-a-lifetime opportunity, even if he is a supporter. You know, but if he wasn't a supporter and he got the opportunity, he took it. And his teammates should be happy for him, not be angry at him and call him out on social media. Number one, social media is not the place to have that conversation. Call
1: him. Phone, meet him.
0: Go pick him up. Go have coffee. Go eat, you know. Go have something to eat and talk about it. But don't bring it out to the public. That's the first thing. Number two, he has every right to do it, you know. It's the Constitution in our country. But number three, my point is, when players were introducing people on the Democrat side or ultra-liberal people, you heard no conversation about this
1: LeBron
0: whatsoever.
1: LeBron had a fundraiser for Hillary.
0: That's what I'm saying. Who attacked LeBron? Conservatives didn't attack him. Liberals didn't attack him. So why are you going to attack Jackson Dart for introducing the sitting president of the United States of America, who, by the way, is from New York?
1: Right.
0: So to me, it's ridiculous.
1: And you can answer how you want, but I know for a fact, because I've known him for a while, is that if you talk to Daryl Strawberry, you talk to Herschel Walker, you talk to Mike Tyson, this guy is the least racist person in the world. He wouldn't in a million years. In fact, he's an equal opportunity offender and complimenter. It doesn't matter who you are.
0: No, I can attest to that. I know the president very well. This is the second time he's appointed me to positions to lead in America.
1: Right.
0: If you're a racist, you don't appoint somebody who you apparently hate mm-hmm. to lead one of the top agencies or to lead opportunity zones in our country.
1: Absolutely.
0: If you're a racist, you do not do that. But I can tell you from the bottom of my heart, he's not a racist. I spend time with him.
1: HUD Secretary Scott Turney doing a fantastic job. Thanks so much for joining us.
0: Thank you, Brian.
1: Back in a moment.
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0: If you're interested in it, Brian's talking about it. You're with Brian Kilmeade.
1: Yeah, I went along with Scott, and we kind of segued into sports a little bit. The housing and urban development secretary, the HUD secretary. So I apologize for that. This will be a little short. Just a quick reminder, if you're in the Pensacola area, July 11th, a chance to do history, liberty, and laughs. I want to see everyone in there. We're selling hundreds of tickets. I want this thing sold out because I know it's a huge military area, and we want to, if we can,

0: maybe do a Q&A as well. And we try to bring history to life kind of through the books that I put together. And we do skits on the stage in a way, in an informative, warm way, as well as being motivational, inspirational. So go to BrianKilmeade.com for that. 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Coming up next, we talk to Roger Zakhan, Washington Director of the Ronald Reagan Presidential Foundation. 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
8: I'm Ashley DeVorca with Fox Celebrity Profile with Andy Serkis and Iman Vellani of the animated adaptation of Animal Farm. Serkis directs, produces, and voice stars in the retelling of George Orwell's 1945 dystopian novella, along with a star-studded cast, which also includes Seth Rogen, Gaten Matarazzo, Glenn Close, and Woody Harrelson. Vellani plays two piglet characters in the film, and it's her first time doing voice acting.
9: Incredible. I mean, you should have heard that in the booth. It was amazing to witness what Iman was doing, playing about bouncing off between those two characters.
10: And he was doing all of the voices. Like every single animal. Yeah. And it was distinguishable, different voices. Like, it was so cool. I was watching the master work, you know?
11: Well, yes, because Andy's such a visual storyteller. So when you're doing, like, the next project, what's important to you?
9: As a desire to still have a collective

0: experience. I still think we want to be immersed in a project and not necessarily just have stories told to us as 2D.
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3: Be advised, we could have some severe storms tonight with thunderstorms, rain showers, and high wind gusts. Temperatures in the upper 60s as are low. By tomorrow, we have decreasing clouds, so partly sunny by the afternoon with highs in the upper 80s for Thursday. Rainy on Thursday night with a low in the upper 50s. And by Friday, spotty rain showers at first, but then mostly sunny with a high in the upper 70s. That is your latest weather forecast on 102.3, 103.3 FM, 1270 AM, Triple Talk, WMKT.

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1: It was announced just as we were walking in here, there is a defensive strike that has been taken. It is proportional and limited. The White House and the Pentagon have announced and said it's against unjustified Iranian aggression. They did notify me as the leader of the House before this began, and it's targeted strikes to the radar, missile, and command and control sites, and it is defensive in nature.
2: All right, and so let me update you on that. As Speaker of the House, after meeting with the president, I think he went to the Situation Room, after they took out our Apache helicopter, really unbelievable story. It turns out the drone nestled itself in between the landing gear of an Apache helicopter. Normally a drone strikes, it blows up. For some reason it didn't, but it was getting unbelievably hot, so they had to crash the Apache. So our guys were in the water, treading water for an hour. Thankfully, they're rescued by, get this, an on-water drone. So it gets for the first time ever, thanks to Admiral Cooper doing that at her previous position before he took over CENTCOM. Okay, up to date with that? After we saw that, they attacked our Apache. We hit multiple sites, four separate waves, command and control when it comes to radar and surveillance. They, in turn, just hit us back at four separate locations, Bahrain, Jordan, and Kuwait, three separate locations. They were going after our bases there. Now, they did some damage in Bahrain, not much, but they were stopped. But because of that, the president just put out on Truth Social that essentially he's ramping up attacks. And before we bring in our guest, I'll tell you exactly what he said. Iran's military is in complete total mess. Much of it, like their Navy and Air Force, doesn't exist. They have been completely defeated. Iran is all talk and no action. The bully of the Middle East is dead. They've been taking too long to negotiate a deal, and would have been great for them. Now they'll have to pay the price. And the president hit them back for them coming and answering. The president also brings up in the next tweet that the blockade has been the most successful blockade in history. It's not reported. It's a steel wall. They've stopped over 135 ships and blew up seven that tried to run our blockade. So that's all denying even their ghost fleet they're not supposed to have going in and out. Roger Zakheim joins us now, Washington director of the Ronald Reagan Presidential Foundation Institute. Roger, if Ronald Reagan was alive right now, he would not be surprised that Iran is still the same problem that he had when he was in office for 8 years.
3: Yes, and I think he would fully support recognizing reality here that the ceasefire is non-existent. I mean, it's OBE. We are engaged in conflict. The Iranian up with the attack on our Apache and now the strikes in the Gulf states that you just mentioned. And I think President Trump is at the moment where he's like, the objective here is the art of no deal. That's what the Washington Post had in their editorial today. And I think that is spot on. Let's go ahead and really knock them down, knock the Iranians down to where they need to be. They have been trying to leverage the closing of the Strait of Hormuz. Now they've ratcheted up by trying to incorporate Hezbollah into this negotiation. And they need to be taken down to size to basically realize an outcome here where the straits are going to be open. We'll have a cold peace that will advantage American interests and force the Iranians ultimately to submit to what is, you know, our objective, no nuclear program, no enrichment.
2: So just bring me back. We're taking action there, and I'm watching every Democrat immediately say war of choice, war of choice, war of choice. They've been briefed at the highest level. We've had the same opponent in the Middle East for 47 years. I mean, I understand politics, but to really root against

0: against us and say things like we're losing or we've lost. On our side, after 13,000 strikes and 8,000 Iranian strikes and wiping out between 60 and 80 of their leadership? Does it surprise you?
1: No, this always happens. I mean, this is part of our, you know, democratic republic. The political opportunism seems too great for our elected officials on the democratic side to see through. Obviously, they're getting caught up in process by talking about a war of choice. We had the War Powers Resolution last week. But if you break it down, the Iranians during this ceasefire broke it effectively from day one, and they've continued to ratchet up. It is without question lawful for the president to respond. In fact, I was worried that we'd have a response to the Black Hawk strike. The emphasis on proportionality for me is overdone. Of course, we're going to be proportional, but we have to do it in a way that's going to stop the Iranians from attacking us again. And the problem when you see this language of proportionality is that it invites the adversary to ratchet up as opposed to doing something definitive that will actually have a meaningful outcome in the form of the adversary being deterred not to strike again. So, you know, Democrats will do what they need to do. We saw it in Reagan's day. They tried to constrain Reagan in Lebanon with their war powers. It ended up being a terrible outcome. So there's a whole discussion around this. We have one commander in chief, Ryan. And that's the bottom line. There shouldn't be, 535 commanders in chief. That's what our founders emphasized. And when you look at the situation, Iran is complex and he's command and control and he's one person having that decision authority. Congress has a role, but it's not the role of playing commander-in-chief.
0: So the president speaking to the foreign minister, and believe it or not, through emissaries, the new supreme leader who's banged up and beat up and bombed out, and we took out his wife, we took out his father and others, and he is still command and control there, but they think they're making progress. And then I watch this. This guy is a spokesperson for parliament. He's actually a parliamentary, he's head of parliament, cut five. This is Ibrahim Azizi, cut five.
2: We don't think that he's honest, but we have said many times that we accept a negotiation as a continuation of the battlefield. We consider negotiation to be part of the battle. If we could be convinced that there is sincerity in the Americans, especially in the President of the United States, and if we could reach confidence that they are people of negotiation and that they also submit to the rules of negotiation, then the Islamic Republic would have no problem with negotiating.
0: All right, so what's he talking about? I thought they were having serious negotiations. He goes on to say this, cut six.
2: We do not see a serious will to reach a framework that could actually be implemented. And I think with regard to Iran's blocked assets, this is in fact a very clear and prominent example of that. As for uranium, enriched materials, enrichment itself, and nuclear issues, we are not currently negotiating on those matters. There is no discussion of them, because it is not intended that we should have negotiations on those issues at this stage.
0: Well, someone's lying. He says, we're not discussing nuclear matters. That's all we're discussing. Not enough about ballistic missiles and proxies.
1: This is classic, Iran. This is what they've been doing for 47 years, stringing us along, using negotiations to consolidate their power, their control, pushing off the hard issues. And President Trump should submit to it. I mean, he is a master negotiator. That's what he came, that's what he came to office with. That's his. And I think, the key is not to make a bad deal. He cannot return to JCPOA. What you're hearing from the Iranian leadership is actually a pathway to return to what we saw from President Biden. I don't think the president's going to submit to it. What has to happen, and this last point on the negotiation, there's no problem with continuing to talk to the Iranians. The president should continue doing that as long as he wants. The problem is the ceasefire. The notion, Brian, that somehow you're going to go ahead and negotiate and cease putting military pressure and economic pressure on the Iranians. The president should not do that. He should continue to apply the pressure, particularly when the Iranians continue to ratchet up on the military side.
0: Yeah, they say about anything, no doubt about it. But here's the pressure the president's feeling, Roger. We just looked at an inflation number. It's now up to 4.2%. And oil's at $91, and it's up 1%. So I guess it's closer to 95 now. So for finishing it, two straight weeks, the same cadence that we started. But that's what he has, people in his own cabinet. And Reagan had that too, all right? People in his own cabinet who have a different view than maybe the president does. And

0: maybe Pete Hegseth does and Marco Rubio do. You know that.
1: I mean, listen, president should get a variety of views. And before a president makes a decision, you know, he has to take into account all the considerations for our forces in theater and, of course, for Americans at home and dealing with the economic challenges they're facing, including inflation. But you and I know that the president's legacy is tied to this and his economic legacy is tied to this. If we continue in this mode here where we have this fake ceasefire, right? Inflation will remain as long as the Iranians control the Strait of Hormuz. This isn't changing. So do the hard work. Go ahead and use the military. Force the opening of the straits. And then we will see the inflation challenges rebound. We will actually see the prosperity that will come from it. Maybe not in this, but a year from now and certainly beyond there. That's in the president's interest. And I think that should be the response to those advisors who say, hey, you can't do this. We're at risk. We're at risk in the present situation, both economically and from a security lens. Let's remove the leverage the Iranians have. Let's push through on the Strait of Hormuz. It's going to benefit the United States militarily, but also economically.
0: So the president wants $1.5 trillion for the defense budget, up from $890 billion. He also wants to start on the Golden Dome to give us comprehensive and maybe a North American missile defense. How realistic is that? Because you remember, not to keep going back to Reagan, but he had Star Wars and he wanted money for it. Now we actually have a game plan and most people are convinced we can do it. So Woody, do you think now's the time?
1: Absolutely. We need to. And the president is courageous in advocating and promoting a $1.5 trillion budget. Secretary Hegseth has done a great job pushing for this. And the key is, and this is what time in office, and, you know, I have a book coming out on Peace Through Strength, Brian, talking about how we did the rebuild, how Reagan did the rebuild. It can't just be a one-off. It can't just be 1 year or 2 years. It takes a five-year effort. And to your point about Golden Dome, it's essential. It was essential in Reagan's day. He was focused on the threat of intercontinental ballistic missiles and nuclear weapons. Today, we're seeing that drone threat. Look at what's happening in Europe, Ukraine, Russia. The Ukrainians are firing into Moscow, right? The notion that we're protected by the oceans, you know, the Pacific and Atlantic, is no longer the case for the United States. So the homeland defense, the Golden Dome, is essential. And the difference between the 1980s and where we are in the 2020s and 2030s is that, Brian, this technology is available to us. What we haven't done is leverage it to protect the homeland. And what we haven't done is actually scaled up those technologies to realize the systems that can defend us from the drones, the cruise missiles, and the ballistic missiles, which unfortunately in this day and age, continental United States.
0: Because, you know, Roger, the president saw Iron Dome in his first term and he saw David Sling and saw the Arrow system and said, why do we have this for our country? Well, it's too big. Well, let's come up with something that it's workable. And he got the plan. And he's got it from Space Force and others, and it's tangible, but it is expensive. But I'm just wondering if he'll get the support. Man, and I tell you one thing's got to be clear. You got to get it out now just in case you lose the Senate.
1: Well, you're absolutely right about that. That's the big challenge. Although there's a lot of bipartisan support around national defense. The question is whether President Trump, not just now, but after the midterms, is able to leverage it. I mean, it's remarkable. We have the defense authorization bills, Brian, going through the House and the Senate as we speak. Those enjoy overwhelming bipartisan support year after year after year. Whether it's going to be $1.5 trillion or something less, we're in the ballpark of what's required, which is roughly, you know, going north of 4% GDP. That's where we have to be. We have to do it year over year. We have the right that this is just requires an up or down vote in each chamber. And I'm hopeful that the third reconciliation before the end of the calendar year, Congress is planning that, will incorporate some of these defense dollars. But to realize Golden Dome, we absolutely need the support of the Congress. We need either reconciliation or just the regular appropriations bills. And it's coming down, you know, between now and the end of the calendar year to see if we can actually get it done.
0: Right. Roger Zackheim, thanks so much. Truly appreciate it.
1: Thank you.
0: Ronald Reagan Presidential Foundation and Institute. Roger's in charge there, the Washington director. You listen to the Brian Kilmeade Show. When we come back, we'll talk about the ongoing military operation taking place in Iran. We'll have the latest news, including the new economic numbers. Not strong, but the market's not cratering. Oh, it's still over 50,000, just right hovering just shy of 51,000. So it's not great economic news, but it's not disastrous either. Don't move.
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1: See the way those Knicks fans acted yesterday, last night after the loss. Riots at Bryant Park. Beating up Spurs fans. Beating up each other. Oh, it broke my heart. It broke my heart. All we heard, oh, Trump's screwing it up. We can't have watch parties. Maybe you shouldn't have watch parties if you can't handle it.
2: 100%. And I saw these people. They were over by, and I'm talking to people around the country, but in New York, Moynihan Hall is this huge thing akin to

0: Penn Station just outside of Madison Square Garden. And I saw these kids, and they're like 18, 20, 16, not really kids, young adults. They don't care about the Knicks. They're just out there throwing stuff, throwing bikes at each other, surrounding a guy. I saw these guys fight. What Portnoy's talking about, I saw these two guys fighting each other, you know, and they all made a circle around him. And then further I got straight down the block, they kept pushing us and pushing us. And I'm talking about former Knicks. I'm in this herd of people with Kiki Vandeweghe and the CEO of Goldman Sachs. The way the NYPD was told to treat everybody was just awful. I mean, worse than cattle. And then to see the violence of these lunatics afterwards, and then going crazy on the cops, it's just chaos. Don't tell me this is about winning, and we have a lot of energy because it's been since 1953. These guys don't care; they just want to go insane. And you know, you see passion. You're gonna see passion for the World Cup. If someone gets too drunk, they'll get in a fight. But you know exactly why they're there. They're there for their team, their country. These guys were just wreaking havoc in the city. And for you to beat up somebody else, that includes in life, whether you're a Yankee in Fenway Park or you're a Spurs fan at MSG or outside, you do not put hands on people because you don't like the team they're cheering for. Such an embarrassment. And Philadelphia has got that reputation and some other cities. And now Knicks fans got their reputation. Listen to some of this, Cut 37. Yeah, just crazy. So, and now they're going back with Stephen A. Smith, said that Donald Trump's responsible, that they lost. Are you kidding me? Here's Charlamagne the God, Cut 41.
1: Donald Trump wasn't responsible for the loss of the game, but he was responsible for the loss of joy that the New York Knicks fans had been feeling. One of the greatest things about this whole playoff run, this finals run, is watching the joy that Knicks fans have. I've never seen anything like it in New York City, okay? Not for the Yankees, not for the Giants. There's nothing like when the Knicks are winning. And Donald Trump came here yesterday and sucked the joy out of the city.
0: And here's where he's wrong. You know, he's not to blame. Obviously, Whoopi Goldberg, everybody knows he's a legitimate fan. He watched every second of it. And he left at the end. And that's what caused the delay. It was this extreme security and the lack of thought and empathy that the security team set up. But Jessica Tischer, I'm a fan of, had a horrible situation. Absolutely awful. It took me 90 minutes to walk two blocks. They cordoned off 15 blocks. It's almost as if they're punishing the fans because the president was going to the game. The president should not take any blame for that, because I went to the Super Bowl with the president there. We got in and out. Absolutely no problem. And I saw the president clear, just like I saw him clear at the game. He was still accessible. You could see him watching the game. So they didn't hide him away either. So they did a terrible job. And guess what? They're going to do the same thing this week and tomorrow, tonight.
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5: 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And we're coming to be like one of the rarer entities of a business up in northern Michigan. 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And so what we've kind of focused on is just growing.

0: growing really high quality, you know, produce and really high quality flowers that we can sell to the public. That's kind of our staple. If it wasn't for the high quality portion of it, where people can come in and say, gosh, this really is unique and different and want to, you know, search it out, then that's we wouldn't be here.
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6: Be advised, we could have some severe storms tonight with thunderstorms, rain showers, and high wind gusts. Temperatures in the upper 60s as are low. By tomorrow, we have decreasing clouds, so partly sunny by the afternoon with highs in the upper 80s for Thursday. Rainy on Thursday night with a low in the upper 50s. And by Friday, spotty rain showers at first, but then mostly sunny with a high in the upper 70s. That is your latest weather forecast on 102.3, 103.3 FM, 1270 AM, Triple Talk, WMKT.
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0: 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It's Brian Kilmeade.
1: I'm so glad you're there from 48th to 6th in Midtown Manhattan. Heard around the country, around the world. This is the Brian Kilmeade Show. A lot of moving parts today. Great guest coming up to help us with it, Vice Admiral Robert Horwood. He is former senior advisor with the Iran Policy Project. He's doing that now. And at the Jewish Institute for National Security of America. And used to be over working for CENTCOM. We're going to look at AI at the bottom of the hour. But right now, things are ratcheting up in Iran. And why is that? Well, they tried to take out one of our Apache helicopters. They were successful taking out the chopper. Thankfully, both the pilots survived. The president said, enough. You're going to pay a price for that. And he hit them, four waves. And they came back and they hit us in Bahrain, Kuwait, and Jordan that we know of right now. And they're going for our bases there. Now, I saw an explosion online, not been confirmed yet in Bahrain, but for the most part, they missed. And in Kuwait, they totally missed. So the president is going back hard. I don't know how long and how hard and what exactly he's doing. It's happening as we speak. Admiral Robert Horwood joins us now. Admiral, great. Okay, wait a second. We're just getting him online. What I like to do is give you an understanding of the type of support the president has. And one of the support he has, I told you we had Roger Wicker, he had on yesterday, and Senator Tom Cotton. They totally get it. Dave McCormick's another guy. We know inflation just came in highest since 2023 at 4.2%. We know the gas is a little bit high right now, but he's there, cut three.
8: We now are better positioned than ever for another round of military action. I have no doubt if we don't get to where we need to get, the president will take that. We're on our timeline, not their timeline. And let's not make no mistake, this blockade is putting enormous pressure on them. So listen, I want this to be over. I feel the pressure in Pennsylvania. I'm sure others do. The gas prices are having a real impact.
1: So he feels the pressure. Everyone feels the pressure, but we'll start forgetting about it. We get this thing over. And it's right now the strait's closed and we have a blockade that's denying the Iranians any freedom, but it's also denying the oil and gas to come through, and it's really hurting Europe. It's hurting the Far East. It's hurting India. So we'll see where that goes, and we'll see how many strikes we're going to hit. I sense the Iranians feel by surviving, they feel like they're winning, but they're not. Admiral Robert Horwood knows the region and knows our military. Admiral, welcome back.
9: Hey, Brian, good to be with you.
1: Admiral, a lot has changed in 24 hours when I talked to you on Fox and Friends. And it looks like the president has hit back. The Apache almost was taken out. The pilots were almost killed. For some reason, it looks like the drone did not go off, but it was putting the chopper on fire. So they ditched it, and they treaded water for an hour before

0: a, get this, an on, you know, a on-surface drone picked them up, almost like a Waymo on the water. So it picked them up and brought them back. But the president's ticked off, and he hit him in five separate places, four separate waves. And then the Iranians just responded, and the president's going after him again. What could you tell us, and what would you like to see happen?
1: Well, first off, let's talk about the two events today that I think are important. And you said it. A drone hit this helicopter. We've never seen that before. We've seen drones hitting land targets that are fixed. That's common. But how could a drone intercept an aircraft? So drones now have the ability to target aircrafts. We've never seen that. So there's a real advancement in drone technology, just as we saw the boat that recovered the pilots. So it indicates where drones are going and how men in the battlefield and aircraft present a real risk. So that's a key event in this conflict. Number two, as you said, the president striking back again. This is something he's been very patient on. He can decimate Iran. If they're not suffering enough already, they're going to suffer even more if he unleashes all the tools in his kit. I think he's demonstrated that. And again, I'm not a fan of negotiations. I don't think they're going to go anywhere. So I'd like him to continue with this campaign, targeting the IRGC and partner with our other allies, be it the Israelis and others, who can go after not only the IRGC, but their surrogates and all their elements of power. So I think he's on that path. I'm hoping he's going to stay the full course.
0: What do you think? I mean, I know you can make a phone call and find out, but right now we might be attacking, as we speak, multiple locations inside Iran. I know we went to school over the last 8 weeks, and as they dig out their launchers, they are now targets, those launchers. And we see what they're adjusting. But we understand they're also transporting military equipment back and forth through Pakistan. So they've been trying to arm up again. Admiral, who made the most of their ceasefire time?
1: Well, that's to be seen yet. But yes, they were, each side prepared for this. And I believe we're much better prepared than they are. And the real indicators is you're seeing more and more protests in Iran, more happening in Iran. So the pressure on the government in Iran is just overwhelming. And the more we strike, the more that's going to build. So I don't think Iran's, they've been able to reposition some assets, maybe some supplies. But I think at the end of the day, we have overwhelming force. And again, we haven't brought the whole force to bear on this thing. So I think at the end of the day, the position, the president's in a strong position. And I think this gives him the ability to increase pressure on the regime and send signals to the Iranian people that we're committed to an end state without a government that's going to threaten its regions and the other countries in the regions and us.
0: So it looks like the Iranians are claiming we hit their a water facility, but we said we hit the radar. We've hit radar, different areas of their radar. We want to begin to blind them. Radar facilities, the Iranians said that we hit two water reservoirs. So we'll see what happens because they're already running out of water.
1: Well, you're exactly right. Both of those are critical targets, and the president can go down both those lines, continue hitting all the military targets, but also hit all the targets that continue to strangulate the people that will force them to come to the streets. So those are both components. I don't know which strategy they're doing. And you can't believe anything the Iranians have said. And that's been standard for many years. So in both of those cases, if you hit water reservoirs, if you hit lines of roads that further isolate and make it difficult for the people of Iran, much less the regime, to pay their forces, feed their people, that's going to force this thing to turn internally, which is really the end state we'd all like to see. If internal change is driven by the Iranian people because they can't survive with this regime, that's just as satisfactory and less impact to the other Gulf nations, much less our forces in the region. So
0: Admiral,
1: I think both of those are sound strategies.
0: Admiral, the difference right now is we're attacking them and the internet's up. So do you think the people of Iran can communicate with each other and maybe coordinate? You mentioned protests over the weekend. I did see some stuff on X

0: how prevalent were they?
1: I don't have the details. I've seen a lot. I'm hearing from my Iranian friends in the country are very anxious to see this played out on their behalf. So, again, I think these are indicators of how bad it is in Iran and the real opportunity to drive enduring change in the country and get rid of these guys who have been murdering their people, but more importantly, failing them as a country. While you've got Hezbollah, Hamas ready to go to arms, all the money that took that was not directed at building the country's, putting in adequate water systems, putting in energy sources. And if we continue to treat that, that will only accelerate that threat internally to the government. So again, I support both of those strategies to be applied simultaneously.
0: So what else would you hit if they said we got to come up with targets? Because I guess a good day is 400 targets a day. What felt undone for you 8 weeks ago?
1: The IRGC, I would identify every one of them, leadership down to the most tactical level. I would target their interests. So you have the military, you have the infrastructure, but let's go after the guys who are in charge, not only kinetically, but as you said, with the internet, identifying everyone, put out where they live, offer bounties on them. Let's just crank up the pressure on the guys who have been murdering their countries and holding this country hostage for 47 years. So target them and go after them.
0: So the other thing I want to get you, because I never really talked to you about this, is Ukraine. I was really struck. By how much progress has been made through drone technology and their willingness to fight, and the Russians seem unprepared. Kyiv has grabbed back 230 square miles so far this year. So this was the year that people thought Kyiv would fall. Instead, it's Moscow that's getting hit by Ukrainian rockets that they're making themselves. St. Petersburg and other areas. This is a remarkable turn of events, isn't it?
1: Right. It's, again, another indicator of how innovative the Ukrainians have been, how their industry has accelerated their pace in developing and using drones. Look, we have these $20 billion aircraft carriers with F-35s that can strike. But they're using thousands of drones, masses of drones at tactical and operational levels to hold off Russia. And Ukraine has basically no air power, so they're able to fend off one of the great superpowers because of these tactical, kinetic, and mass use of drones, and now expanding that into their operational, which is farther reach, more strategic targets throughout. So it really indicates to you how powerful drone warfare is going to be, and hopefully not just to win wars, but hopefully to deter wars. And we're no different. Would you rather have a bunch of F-35s right now, or would you rather have 3,000 Tomahawks and 5,000 drones to target all of Iran simultaneously? So it just shows this, the warfare is changing, and both Ukraine and Iran have demonstrated to that. The question is, how quickly can we evolve to match those capacities and capabilities with our defense industry?
0: Admiral Robert Horwood's with us now. He grew up in Iran, really has a sense of what's going on there. Would you give Ukraine the license to build their own patriots? Because that's what they need. We only have so many. And they said, if you give us a license, we could build them on our own. Would you do that?
1: Well, again, I would support that. I think they may be able, as they did with their drones, to do it cheaper and faster than we have. So that's another aspect of this. If we leverage all the technical capability of Ukraine and others with these weapons systems, they'll be just as innovative and maybe improve the models we have now. So with our partners, where we support each other's defense industries, we build technology that's better, quicker, we all benefit from that.
0: Admiral, thanks so much. Truly appreciate it. This is a very fluid time, and I think with the intensity of the bombing, indications that I got from people

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1: I think the real answer here is we simply have to stop engaging in military operations against Iran. And in long term, I'll be entirely honest, I think we need to start pulling troops back from the region entirely. My entire life has been essentially defined by America's wars in the Middle East. And here we are, almost 30 years, well, really, if you look back at the Gulf War, even longer. And what has it really brought us? I mean, we just get a mass amount of debt, spending a ton of taxpayer money, expending the lives and, frankly, the futures of a whole generation of young American men and women, and bringing an immense amount of violence to civilians in the region. No one's ever been able to explain to me what, like, fighting in Iraq did for the state of Maine. And I think the reason no one's been able to explain that to me is that it didn't do anything, or at least nothing positive.
2: Right.
1: And so I do think long term, we really need to be thinking about rearranging how we think about projecting power around the world and in the region. But right now, I mean, the longer we engage, the longer we give, you guys were talking about it earlier, we give the Iranians the ability to control the tempo.
3: That's not true, the longer we engage. I would not, the talks, I agree with them on that. They're not going anywhere on the Middle East. Yeah, that's a point of view. I mean, those are the old-fashioned debates. Oh, should we be in the Middle East? Do you think we should fight Iran? What about Iraq? Okay. What's really scary about Graham Pratt there, who won with 70% of the vote in Maine to be the Democratic nominee to go against Susan Collins, is the fact that he's a socialist. He's an isolationist on top of that. And this guy basically said on Reddit, I'm a communist. And the reason why Elizabeth Warren, Bernie Sanders and AOC are looking past everything that he's done personally, being on that teen dating site, Kick. We don't know a lot about what went on there. We know about his former girlfriends and the violence that came upon them, the locking into a bathroom for hours on end, the Nazi tattoo. You've heard it all before, but you could debate that. Go ahead. You know, you want to pull it out, but don't pretend that there was no reason to go into Iraq. You could go do that. It's not like George Bush says, you know what, I think we need to go in Iraq. I just feel it. No, there was a reason. And you got to, if you want to be critical, this is the question of Graham Platner. What would happen if Saddam Hussein was still in power today? The oil food program is gone. What would he have done? Can you look back on what he'd done in the past and foretell what he'd do? Yeah, pretty much. So you might say, well, good, he'll fight Iran. Probably was going to fight Iran. Probably more comfortable fighting us, but we'll see. So those are debates, typical debates. But what Graham Platner really did is he was able to overcome the fact that he has a horrible personal record, seems to be a horrendous individual, lying about his past, not even really an oyster farmer, so to say. He says, I was on the sea straightening myself out. He was not on the sea. He was on land as essentially a receptionist at a dockmaster. And he made $5,000 as an oyster man. Either we're out of oysters in Maine or he made it up. Here is his victory speech last night, cut 21.
1: If you believe, as I do, that we can change our politics and change our country, then you must also believe that people can change. And the reason I believe that is because I have lived it. And the reason that I have lived it is because of my wife.
3: Right. Problem is, up until last week, he was still on that Kick site. And read Mark Thiessen's column about what Kick is. Yeah, I didn't know anything about it either. But most of the people are teenagers. What are you doing taking your shirt off on that site? And don't you think that Susan Collins is going to find out what else you put there? Not only would she have beaten him anyway, this is going to just put a nail in the coffin to the point where the Democrats might pull him. 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

0: Glendon Falls State Park, next in today's All Outdoors Update.
1: Please be aware, our area waters have tested positive for invasive species. Zebra mussels damage equipment, destroy aquatic food webs, and cause injuries like cuts on feet. Zebra mussels attach to underwater surfaces and reproduce rapidly. Always remember to clean, drain, and dry boats and any gear used out on the water. 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
0: Taquamenon and Falls State Park in the UP recently opened an 1,100-foot boardwalk, clearing access to the lower falls, previously out of reach for those in wheelchairs. Park manager Kevin Dennis tells us first-timers can't stop smiling.
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0: 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We've linked to park information for you at alloutdoorsupdate.com. I'm Jim Mishler.
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10: House Call for Health. A recent study from a university in Finland finds that you might be able to exercise longer without feeling more exhausted if you're listening to your favorite music during a workout. Those who picked their own music extending endurance by nearly 20% during intense exercise. For the study, they looked at 29 recreationally active adults completing two identical cycling sessions with about 80% effort. One group cycled in silence, the other chose music, with their workout lasting about 6 minutes longer on average. But despite being able to go longer while listening to some tunes, heart rate and other physical markers remained similar to the silent group. The lead researcher saying self-selected music doesn't change your fitness level, it just helps you to tolerate sustained effort for longer. The study was published in the journal Psychology of Sport and Exercise. 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
12: Be advised, we could have some severe storms tonight with thunderstorms, rain showers, and high wind gusts. Temperatures in the upper 60s as are low. By tomorrow, we have decreasing clouds, so partly sunny by the afternoon with highs in the upper 80s for Thursday. Rainy on Thursday night with a low in the upper 50s. And by Friday, spotty rain showers at first, but then mostly sunny with a high in the upper 70s. That is your latest weather forecast on 102.3, 103.3 FM, 1270 AM, Triple Talk WMKT.

0: The talk show that's getting you talking. You're with Brian Kilmeade.
1: Mr. Altman, what do you think of the AI executive order that the president signed earlier today?
2: I have not got to read the entire thing in detail yet, but from my summary of it, it seems very good. I think having the government test models early is an obvious first step that makes sense.
3: That is Sam Altman talking about a modification to Mythos that's going to be a little bit more under control. What is Mythos? Put it this way. It's so powerful, it freaked out everybody at the White House and intimidated a lot of people in Silicon Valley and those pioneering it. And we just know it's the wild frontier right now. And we're in a race against China. We're in a race against each other. All these companies are looking for the less, the best pathway and find out, is it ChatGPT? Is it Perplexity? And who's leading the charge? And by the way, are these companies going public soon? Because they seem to be driving the network. Arun Gupta joins us now, CEO of Noble Reach Foundation and the sole nonprofit founding partner of the White House's U.S. Tech Force alongside Apple, Microsoft, NVIDIA, and OpenAI, and author of the book, The Mission Generation, Reclaim Your Purpose, Rewrite Success, Rebuild Our Future, which is a national bestseller. Arun, welcome.
4: Brian, thank you for having me.
3: So what flipped everyone out about Mythos? And remember, you're talking to pedestrians here, not insiders.
4: I think it was the ability to so pervasively and the breadth of being able to penetrate networks that were even classified, that we thought were protected. And I think it put a pause on folks about, like, we need to take a step back and really look hard at how we bring in. Part of this is, how do we bring in the right talent inside of government to make sure we are protecting the networks the way we need to?
3: Yeah, I mean, I understand there's a lot of open positions now on the cyber side.
4: Our big belief at Noble Reach has always been, as much as people talk about technology and they talk about policy, I mean, the rubber hits the road, Brian, with talent. And we need to be able to create pathways to get our top talent coming into government. And that's really been the focus of what we've been doing at Noble Reach. Is creating those pathways for our top tech talent. Currently, less than 6% of tech workers are under the age of 30. Think about that, Brian. Like, that, no tech company would operate that way. And so we need a flood of this new talent coming in, and we're proud of the work that we've done thus far and are now collaborating with TechForce to scale this across government.
3: Why is that? Why are so few young people involved in something that involves so many people coming up, knowing that theoretically they adjust the quickest, they understand the most because they lived it, as opposed to have to learn it?
4: It is the absolute right question to ask, and I think part of the reason is government and how we've been selling careers. We've been selling 30-year careers. And what we're selling, as we're recruiting, is more 2 to 3 year tours of duty. A 30-year career for a young person right now feels like a really tough choice to have to make. The idea of being able to come in for a few years and really have real impact ends up being meaningful. So we say government sells careers, students are buying experiences. Second, what we're also able to show to the government folks is people can kind of come in for a couple of years and have real impact. There was a time when projects were 5-year projects. Now they're 2-month sprints. And we have examples of that, of our scholars, one that just got a commendation medal at the Department of Navy after only being there for 18 months for the work that he's done around AI and what they're doing at the Navy.
3: Pretty impressive. So Mythos came out with a modification that's supposedly making people feel a bit better about it. Could you talk about that?
4: The modifications that they're bringing out now are enabling people to feel like they have more control on the situation, which is something that they were worried about before. And on top of that, it gives time to be able to get the right talent in place at a lot of the agencies, as you've talked about.
3: So you mentioned people. People are really worried about jobs. And then listening to others that say, well, for example, if you're a coder, you'll work with AI in order to be more effective, as opposed to AI will code for you. Could you tell people how AI, you can work with AI without creating your eventual replacement?

0: Yes. Look, I'm by nature, having been a venture capitalist before, I'm an optimist. But I've also seen technology transitions take place. And so I think tasks will get automated, but jobs will get redefined. So as coding comes in, the idea of how you design is where you spend more of your time and focused. As other tasks get automated, your ability, think healthcare, as those get automated, your ability to spend more time with the patient and understanding what the issues are. So it opens up more time for both creativity, design, and also empathy and customer relationships in a way that I think right now we're not spending enough time on that in these kinds of jobs.
1: All right, so I want you to hear what Sam Altman said about safety.
2: What are your concerns about AI developers obtaining approval from the U.S. government?
3: My understanding of the current EO is not that it's approval, but it's just early testing. But I think as these models get more powerful, there will need to be increasingly strong frameworks to ensure that we can meet the safety guarantees we want to meet.
1: Do we have the type of people that would fully understand what a guy like Altman, if he comes in and says ChatGPT has now evolved to this point? Arun Gupta and others have people that will understand where he's going with this, so they can't try to, if they try to pull the wool over your eyes, for example, if you have that 30-day guarantee to review challenging products?
0: I think that talent's coming in, and I think it's available, and I think they feel that we're in a moment right now, Brian, like a Freedom Forge moment, a moment whereby, like right before World War II, where we brought in our best manufacturing expertise against our adversaries, we're in that moment right now where we need to bring in our best technical expertise to work inside of government. We're not only seeing this in early career level, we're seeing mid-career and late-career folks also interested in getting involved, and I think that talent is available now in a way that wasn't available before. The talent was always there. It was the pathways to get them in weren't available. And I think those are now being
1: created. You got huge background checks that take a long time and people have so many approvals. But you, as a working on the side, can you hire people at Noble Reach Foundation and have them work with the government and you guys work as an entity, or do they have to be direct government employees?
0: We're placing them inside of government.
1: You're placing them. Okay.
0: Yeah. So the agencies are, these are federal employees. We're also doing this at state and local levels. But we're not only placing them, then we're supporting them while they're in with mentors on the outside, skill development, and building a community. And what we're also able to find is that we could use authorities. A lot of the extended hiring authorities that you're talking about are for permanent hires. And what we're doing is bringing people in for interim hirings, which are authorities that exist for 1 to 4 years. So there's an accelerated way to get people in the door as we see the surge of need right now.
1: Yeah, when you saw that booing that was taking place when on the commencement addresses, when AI was brought up by the commencement speakers, you understood it?
0: I did. I absolutely did, because I do feel that many leaders are being irresponsible with how they talk about AI. They talk about it as a panacea, that it's going to take over your job. You won't have to work again. And what they're missing is that there's a dignity in work that people feel. And when they say that to people, they're hearing fear, not a world that they want to be part of. So really talking to them about how it creates new opportunities for them, how there's an entrepreneurial renaissance and the opportunity for them to now have agency around what they're doing, the ability for them to move across careers, a leveling playing field is what AI provides in a way that we haven't had before. But people aren't talking about it that way. They're talking about it being the omnipresent that's going to take this, sense of job away from you, as if people want their jobs taken away.
1: Yeah. And by the way, Bernie Sanders had a great idea. He thinks that since you're taking human beings' knowledge and making AI smarter, and now that's smarter than us, he thinks that we should all be have stock. Listen.
4: Now, I think he believes, and I believe, that there needs to be international cooperation, that whether it's China or the United States that comes up with something that could threaten humanity, doesn't matter, it's going to impact everybody. As you may know, a couple of months ago, we brought some Chinese scientists to sit here on TV to talk with American scientists about how we can work together. I think Mr. Altman believes that as well.
1: You think he does? And I don't think so.
0: No, I don't. And look, I think what we're missing here is that there's a real sense of purpose and meaning that people are looking for in the work that they're doing. And if we reframe this as an opportunity to bring that purpose and meaning into the work that you're doing, as opposed to, you know, for decades now, five, six decades, we've been building our careers based on prestige markers. The institution we're

0: part of or the job title we're seeking. That's getting disrupted, Brian, and that's why people are feeling uncertain. But we're not showing them that, like, look, if you think about what problem do you care about? Like, that should be the question we should be encouraging all Americans to be thinking about. And then how do you build your career around those problems? There will be disruption going forward, but stability is the new risk. And the more we try to get people back to kind of embracing the stable environment, the more uncertain, I actually think we're sending them down a riskier path. Like, having them embrace kind of this notion around, like, what problems do you care about and how you can be part of solving that across very different domains, that will be an energizing force if we can help people get across the finish line here.
1: It's just so strange to me that young people are usually the ones who grab the iPhone out of your hand and say, come on, how do you not know this? How do you not know how to do X, Y, and Z? Or how do you not know what generation your phone is? Here we are with AI, and the stats say that people over 40 are more open to it than people over 20. So that's what's different about this.
0: Very much so. This is an important point, Brian, and I'm really glad you brought it up because, you know, as much as we talk about winning the AI race as about developing technology, the truth is it's really about adoption of technology, right? And if we look at kind of how our adversaries, how AI pulls in those environments, it's 80% optimism. And if we look at where it pulls in the U.S., it's 40% optimism. There's more people pessimistic about it. And we need, in part, a large part of that is we haven't really developed a narrative for young folks around how this enables them to create a whole new type of career. And what I try to say is that, look, my dad had one job for 40 years. I had one career. I stayed in my lane with multiple employers. These kids are going to get to have 4 to 6 careers over 60 years. And that means that, you know, being able to shift across that will be enabled by AI, because AI is going to go after IQ over EQ, right? It'll go deep in domain things, but all those human qualities will become what's really important now. The experiences you have, your curiosity, the relationships you build, the trust capital, and the mission and purpose you have. But we're not talking about it that way.
1: Right. Now, the one thing I have, Arun, I don't know if you thought about it. And by the way, I talked to Arun Gupta, the CEO of Noble Tech Foundation. He put out an ad for tech and finance inside and professionals inside federal agencies. And you got over 1,000 applications. Before I ask you the question, can you still apply?
0: Yes, we're going to be doing another, we're opening up another cohort here in August for the winter. And then we're going to be doing another one in October for the following year. So we're seeing demand both now on the agency side, because they see how it works and how these young folks coming in. I mean, we have scholars that are now leading AI efforts at the FDA, at Navy, at Treasury. And, you know, and so when people see that this is the kind of impact you can have in a short period of time, but the more important piece, Brian, is that those young folks are telling their friends, I'm getting to work on the hardest problems at the largest scale with the greatest impact. This is way better than going to, like, you know, your typical recruiting place coming out of school, whether it be your finance, consulting, or big tech place.
1: And your form of service, maybe you might be of a higher starting salary, but man, the reward of helping out the government and the contacts you make are phenomenal. Lastly, just when it comes to education.
0: But on that point, Brian, if you don't mind, it's not only a form of service, we're really telling them that it's also a way to enhance your career opportunities.
1: Yeah.
0: Because when you come out of service, you know, we've got those firms that you talked about, those 30, you know, top tech firms, they all want to hire folks like this because they represent the kind of talent that they want to be bringing into their corporation.
1: Got it. I worry about education because it's such a shortcut. Hey, come up with do a composition or write a paper on X, Y, and Z. Man, that takes me 2 seconds. And then people have a great way of masking it. And then not only that, it's a lose-lose. Teachers are wondering, what am I doing? And the kids don't learn anything. So we thought it was different with the iPhone and the iPad. And we didn't know that I wasn't aware that it's so much better to write things than to type things. I didn't know it's better to write old-fashioned style for me to learn. So no one knew that. So I think we just wanted to say that honestly. But AI, we know for a fact, I could go on ChatGPT and I could find out exactly the history of the space program. If that's my assignment, I got it. Change a few words, I got myself an A. So how do we deal with that, Arun? I'm not saying that you had to tackle that, but is that something that we should be looking at in the Department of Education?
0: Look, I think the way to deal with it is by acknowledging that AI is here. And how do you incorporate it into the education process? I think, you know, colleges saying, like, you can't use AI

0: is setting kids up for failure when they leave college. You know, if you look at Alpha School, Joe Lamont and some of the work that he's doing there, they've created an AI native charter school. In that school, the private school, they're able to show that they're able to get the same test scores with 2 hours of schooling, academic schooling every day. And the rest is based on really spending time on those life skills that are going to be incredibly important. So I think that it requires a reinvention of how we think about education. But I look at Alpha School as an example of something that, you know, is the art of the possible of what you can go do. If you can, and I think the hard part's going to be the institutions are going to be the slow ones to adapt to this. I mean, we're going into a world now, Brian, and, you know, we're in our 250th right now, and our founding fathers created this amazing system based on a Declaration of Independence, right? And that has taken us to where we are today. But now I think, you know, with AI, with what's going on geopolitically, what we're seeing with a sense of people looking for purpose, this is the opportunity for the mission generation, right, to build a system of interdependence. Because I think it's that interdependence that's going to be incredibly important if we're going to solve the problems that you're talking about. We need tech folks coming into government and feeling like they can come back out and then come back in or go to the education sector. Yeah. You know, we need that fluency. And instead, we've created systems where people go into one of these sectors and it's stay there for 30 years. And so I think AI enables us to break that down.
1: Well, the name of your book is The Mission Generation. 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Arun Gupta, this has been a great conversation. Thanks so much.
0: Brian, thank you for having me. I really enjoyed it. Thank you.
1: Back in a moment.
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3: There's one man on this earth who really, truly gets it.
4: 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The fact that these cities are out of control, their spending's out of control, their property taxes are out of control, sales taxes are out of control. The fact that these cities have been driving up costs, the Democrats have complete control of them. They're always looking for the shiny object, and the shiny object for them is Iran. Everything's taxed in these cities, everything.
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0: he's so busy, he'll make your head spin. It's Brian Kilmeade.
1: We're all excited here. Everyone in New York is rooting for the Knicks. Well, almost everyone.
2: Abuse that's piling up online for Elmo. After he tried to be neutral about the NBA Finals, a Sesame Street star posted, Elmo hopes both teams have fun.
1: You f***ing kidding me, Elmo? Today's Sesame Street is brought to you by the letter B for you're a bitch. Surely Elmo's fellow New Yorkers responded to his wavering with our trademark grace and understanding.
2: New Yorkers didn't like that. They unleashed some fury on him, blasting Elmo as a traitor, telling him to pick a side. The city's transportation department even threatened, don't make us take this down, bro.
1: Happy Elmo? You're going to make the New York Department of Transportation leap into action and take that sign down 10 to 12 years from now.
3: Pretty funny. I watched the whole thing. It was pretty good. Yeah.
4: It was good.
3: Yeah.
4: I'm glad he took on Elmo.
3: Yes, he did. And then he went to the game. So he did have a show.
4: Oh, did you see him at the game?
3: No, they showed him at the game. They show all the celebrities. They'll show them on camera or them like Derek Jeter making a bunch of great plays. Then they show the guy. It was unbelievable. They had so many celebrities there. They had to just put him into groups.
4: But you were first, right?
3: You know what? I might have missed mine. I might have been in the bathroom when I was on.
4: Or that big security
3: line. Eric and Pete, could you find out if I was mentioned? Thanks.
5: Are you paying too much for term life insurance? There's a tremendous price war among the major term life companies. Rates have dropped dramatically in the past 2 years. 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
1: Tim Golding, the state director of Americans for Prosperity Michigan, does the idea of the mega audit that Perry Johnson talks about in his campaign to be governor intrigue you?
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5: Be advised, we could have some severe storms tonight with thunderstorms, rain showers, and high wind gusts. Temperatures in the upper 60s as are low. By tomorrow, we have decreasing clouds, so partly sunny by the afternoon with highs in the upper 80s for Thursday. Rainy on Thursday night with a low in the upper 50s. And by Friday, spotty rain showers at first, but then mostly sunny with a high in the upper 70s. That is your latest weather forecast on 102.3, 103.3 FM, 1270 AM, Triple Talk, WMKT.
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7: 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It's Brian Kilmeade.
8: Hi, everyone. So glad you're there. It's the Brian Kilmeade Show coming your way. Ian O'Connor standing by, columnist at The Athletic, six-time New York Times bestseller. We'll break down what's happening with the World Cup. Of course, it's going to be 8 games here, but there's going to be 104 around North America. You got Mexico. Most of the games are here, and then you got Canada, too. The teams have basically arrived. Former Vice President Mike Pence will also be here. He'll be here via Zoom. He's got a brand new book out called What Conservatives Believe. And he also believes the president's not a traditional conservative. And I think we all agree with that. Before I get to Ian, let's get to the big three.
9: Number three.
10: To see the way those Knicks fans acted yesterday, last night after the loss, riots at Bryant Park, beating up Spurs fans, beating up each other. Oh, it broke my heart.
8: Dave Portnoy of Barstool. New York fans, not the team, are embarrassing the city with their violent behavior outside the arena, attacking cops and Spurs fans, literally beating them up because they're wearing a jersey. That's not sports. That's not passion. That is criminal. They better straighten their act out, and we'll continue to preview game four. And this is the pivotal game of the series, no doubt.
9: Number two.
11: It's why we won last night with a huge margin. And we're just going to continue to do that. I'm going to continue to go out all over the state of Maine. I've held 83 town halls in the past 8 months. Susan Collins hasn't held one since I was in eighth grade.
8: Oh, wow. Yeah, that's why I like Graham Platner. He's just, there's nothing in his background that really I'd be averse to. Primary results from Tuesday. Yeah, we have it. No surprise, he won. In California, we are finally getting them in. The mayor's race and the governor's race has been determined. We'll try to explain it.
9: Number one.
12: I just spoke with President Trump, and following the U.S. strikes against Iran overnight and the Iranian missile attacks against U.S. forces in Bahrain, Kuwait, and Jordan, the president tells Fox News he may keep going and that he is getting closer to the targeting of Iranian power plants and bridges.
8: That is where we're at, and we're exchanging blows. This is as close as we got to full-blown war since the war went on pause. And that was Trey Yinks reporting on Fox and Friends with us this morning. And we'll get just to update you real quick on that. We had an Apache helicopter that was tracked down by a drone. Thankfully, it didn't explode. They were able to, the chopper did go down. Both pilots survived. Next, we answered by going after them in four separate waves, all of which were successful. There were 21 straight hits. They, in turn, hit four of our bases, one in Bahrain, one in Kuwait. They took a shot at us over in Jordan. It looks like they had a hit on our fifth fleet over in Bahrain, but nothing serious. And the president says, okay, I've had enough. I might be ratcheting this up to go back to war. And just to update you, we did get a bad inflation number at 4.2%, and the markets responded by being down 467 points. We're still over 50,000. Now let's talk about the fun stuff. Ian O'Connor joins us now. Ian, your thoughts about game four and what we learned about the Spurs and Knicks.
13: What we learned about
8: game
13: Spurs,
8: three,
13: Brian.
8: I should say. My apologies.
13: Yeah, no problem, Brian. Game three told you that the Knicks are not playing the Atlanta Hawks, Philadelphia 76ers, or Cleveland Cavaliers anymore. This is a different animal, the Spurs. They are a 62-win team, a franchise, of course, with five NBA championships, the first one at the expense of the Knicks, the last time the Knicks were in the finals in

0: 99. And when you have a 7'4", 7'5" megastar in Wembanyama, along with a lot of other good players, this Spurs team is a very serious threat that has to be dealt with for the Knicks to win their first championship in 53 years.
1: Here's how the last moment sounded, cut as I met the Knicks tried to get within two and weren't able to. Cut 45.
2: Come on, y'all. Really? It's not
1: necessary. I'm sorry. Cut 46.
3: Stephon Castle. Huge free throw here. Oh, so clutch for Castle. The Knicks will use their final timeout. That makes it a 4-point game. Brunson's looked like they're going to lob it. Nope. Anunoby. Corner three. Fires away. Shot's no good. And the Spurs win. What a response from San Antonio. They do it again. An inspiring road win. And they are right back in the series. The Knicks lead cut 2-1.
1: There were so many challenges at the end. I think the Spurs, every time the Knicks went on a mini run, they would immediately call a timeout. They wanted to stop the long runs the Knicks had gotten throughout the playoffs.
0: Yeah, I remember at the beginning of the Cleveland series, the Eastern Conference Finals, the Cavaliers head coach, Kenny Atkinson, said, we have to halt the Knicks' momentum. And so the Knicks have been like a freight train through these playoffs, of course, the 13 straight victories. And I think it took the Spurs 3 games to halt their momentum and just make it a series now and put some series pressure on the Knicks tonight in the Garden. Knicks lose this game, and all of a sudden the Spurs are back in control of the series because it's a best of three at that point with the series at 2-2, and the Spurs would have two of the games at home. So this is a very, very critical game. I think the Knicks, in my mind, win this game and still hold on to control of this series. But the Spurs have some confidence now, so they're an even more dangerous opponent.
1: So just on the game itself, before we get into some of the violence surrounding it, Victor Wembanyama really took a shot at Jalen Brunson. And he seemed to have gotten away with it. They reviewed it and said it wasn't going to be upgraded at all. Here he is saying about the difference in this game. Cut 47.
4: What was better tonight about the late game execution?
5: Less mistakes, more control.
4: You said that game two was going to fuel you. How did it fuel you tonight?
5: I mean, in the way we see it, it's the little things. We were more serious, you know, with less mistakes, less turnovers. It's a whole.
1: Think he was better?
0: He was better. He didn't throw the ball away in the end like he did in San Antonio, which was really a not unforgivable mistake for a young player, but one that ultimately could end up costing them this series. That game was there to be won by the Spurs. But yes, he was better, and obviously better at the rim, the lob dunks. Those are things that they need from him to win this championship. And yeah, Wemby is, we've never seen anything like him, Brian. Obviously, you and I have seen a lot of great big men over the years in the NBA, but somebody with his kind of skill to be able to make a 3-point shot from Steph Curry range, to do what he can do inside. And what I didn't know about him was he has that killer mentality. And of course, I mean that in a positive way. I had not seen enough of him to either know that one way or the other, but the hard shove of Brunson to the back of the head, that should have been upgraded to a flagrant one, in my opinion. Although I don't agree with Mike Brown, his attempt to blame the referees after game three. I think the Spurs outplayed the Knicks, won the game fairly and squarely, but that call in the first half should have been made. And I do think the league should have upgraded it to a flagrant one. The reason they didn't, in my opinion, is because it wasn't called a foul on the floor, one. And two, they don't want to put Wemby in a position where the next flagrant after that, he's suspended for a game. The league wants absolutely no part of that.
1: Well, I guess we'll see. What about Josh Hart and how he was knocked down by Cornette and the fact that they called a foul on Hart?
0: Hey, listen, you know, this is a become a physical series. And I think this Knicks team, Brian, is better than all the 90s teams I covered as a columnist for different outlets. However, those 90s teams were very physical. And I think that the Knicks need to bring that tonight. And the Spurs have brought it now, and they have a team that is not afraid of contact for sure. And I think the Knicks have shown they're not either. But I think somebody putting a body on Wemby tonight, not to hurt him or anything like that, but just to early in this game establish some toughness and physicality on the Knicks side of it, whether it's Josh Hart or it's coming from OG Anunoby, or somewhere else, Landry Shamet blasted Harrison Barnes in game one. in a really nasty box.

0: out. I think that's the kind of play the fans, the city, and everyone else expect from the Knicks tonight, particularly early in the game.
1: So I don't know if you saw what happened, Ian, outside. You know, I went to a game. You worked it. So I went to the game just a fan. It took me 90 minutes, maybe more, to go two blocks. I've never seen such ridiculous security, four magnetometers, cops just standing there. Then on the way out was even worse. President was there, but they said they're going to mimic it again. They're torturing fans, having gone through that. But there were people there that weren't fans. They were there just to create havoc. And some of them were just beating up anybody with a Spurs jersey. Here's Carl Anthony Townsend with the message about to the fans about the fighting, Cup 43.
2: Carl, there's been some viral videos online with Spurs and Knicks fans getting into altercations in the streets. What is your message to NBA fans on being passionate about the NBA game, but also keeping respect for one another?
3: I mean, the game is built off respect and passion. You know, we want everyone to respect each other. We want everyone to enjoy basketball at its purest state. I mean, it's the NBA Finals. There's no better place to watch basketball. So, you know, leave the physicality to everyone on the court.
1: Your thoughts about what's going on?
0: Well, I was in San Antonio for the first two games, and I have to say the people there seemed very welcoming of all New Yorkers. There were Knicks fans wearing Knicks jerseys and hats everywhere. The Riverwalk, near the Alamo, you name it, Brian. And I don't know about you, but I did not hear or see any problems that were created by Spurs fans and the way they treated Knicks fans. And I think that New Yorkers should return the favor. I know we're talking about a very, very small percentage of Knicks fans who did some of these things, but you need to show common decency and respect. And attacking somebody for their fandom, a jersey they're wearing, is, I said, unforgivable before. That really is unforgivable.
1: What about the watch parties, Ian? Ian, the watch parties are getting out of control.
0: Yeah, and I think, I believe tonight there'll be a limited ticketed watch party, right? That's what the mayor wants. And the Garden, of course, was pushing back against the cancellation of the watch parties the way they were. But there is a fine line there, right? You want fans to really enjoy this, to savor possibly the first championship in more than half a century. But there needs to be some decency and some control there. And yeah, I think it had gone over the line. And certainly any attack on an individual wearing a Spurs jersey is just absolutely absurd and can't happen again. And so that needs to be policed.
1: What about the price of tickets? Nothing could be done about it. Are you amazed at how much people are paying?
0: Yeah, and to sit and imagine if you were a Knicks fan who paid, I don't know, $9,000 to sit up at the top of the building to watch them lose. I mean, that hurts.
1: And take you 2 hours to get in and out.
0: Yeah, exactly. You know, and I can, when the President of the United States is there, I can live with that. I'm not sure how other, of course, I'm working, so it's a little different. And I didn't pay to get in the building, so it is, that's a lot different. But I'm surprised they're doing that again tonight with the President not there. But apparently they are. And once you're in the building, listen, I think that certainly the Knicks just got outplayed. That's the reason they lost. And tonight, hopefully for Knicks fans, it's a different story.
1: Yeah, here's what the president going, President Love going. I'm not sure how his review was mixed. Charlemagne the God, everyone's blaming him that the Knicks lost. Here's what Charlemagne the God said, Code 41.
4: Donald Trump wasn't responsible for the loss of the game, but he was responsible for the loss of joy that the New York Knicks fans had been feeling. One of the greatest things about this whole playoff run, this finals run, is watching the joy that Knicks fans have. I've never seen anything like it in New York City, okay? Not for the Yankees, not for the Giants. There's nothing like when the Knicks are winning. And Donald Trump came here yesterday and sucked the joy out of the city.
1: I don't think so. That stadium was nuts, but you tell me, Ian.
0: Well, listen, I think his presence in the building certainly changed the dynamic early, but no, he had nothing to do with them losing the game. And I also think that if the Knicks won, nobody would be talking really about his presence or impact on the game, and the joy would have been there, but they lost. So there's no joy in losing. As I wrote today in The Athletic, losing sucks. And so that will never change.
1: That was a great phrase, by the way, Ian. That's where you get paid the money.
0: Right. I wrote, losing sucks. It always has, and it always will. So Candace Buckner wrote a column. She's an unbelievable columnist, and she wrote

0: locker room. It just was loud. I'm like, wait, is he popular? Are they cheering? I never really got a sense after his first few bouts. He was such a spectacle. Like when they saw him, I felt like I just got unbelievably loud. And for people to say he was booed loud in the Spurs, that's not possible. The Spurs were totally booed louder. And I thought the crowd was a real crowd. They weren't just rich people. They seemed to be traditional Knicks fans inside. Just as angry, and a lot of blue collar. I don't know if they got good season ticket deals. What do you think the World Cup's going to do? We're about to kick off on Thursday. The U.S. team opens up on Friday. What do you think this event's going to be like over the next few weeks?
1: I have no idea because I've never covered one, and certainly here in the United States. I think it'll be a great sporting event. I think the country will embrace it, particularly if the American team does well and advances and maybe can get to the what I would call the Elite Eight or quarterfinals. I think that's a big part of it. If that doesn't happen, maybe the enthusiasm for it is diminished a little bit. But yeah, I think it'll be a wonderful event. I'm scheduled to cover some matches. I don't know how many, but I think that's, in fact, I was supposed to go to Brazil, Morocco, but instead I'll be in San Antonio. I didn't realize the Knicks were going to be in the NBA finals for the first time in 27 years. So I think that my son is a huge Manchester City fan. I want to see Erling Haaland play live. I'm scheduled to do that. So really through him, I discovered found a greater passion for soccer years ago. Once he became a Man City fan and we watched them all the time, it was really his generation and your son's generation is the first, in my opinion, in this country to gather on the weekends to watch soccer. I had never seen that before in this country. So I think it's going to be an epic event that Americans will embrace.
0: Non-soccer players are actually watching it. So, and Ian, we should our sons were roommates in college, and they're still in touch today. Ian, thanks so much. I look forward to seeing you either at MetLife or at Madison Square Garden. Good luck. Thanks so much, Ian.
1: Thanks for having me, Brian. Look forward to it.
0: Back in a moment.
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1: All right, welcome back, everybody. The President of the United States is talking about fixing the deflecting pool, getting Washington, D.C. ready, getting it ready for 250. And it's really going to kick into gear next week or two. They're going to have that huge, salute to America that's going to be opening up on the mall. And then they got the UFC fight on Sunday. That's going to be great. And there's going to be things to do all weekend, and hopefully people are going to D.C. I went to Boston over the weekend because we're doing this series on the oldest bars in America. And I went to two of them in Boston. I'll tell you, wherever you went, people were taking tours, whether it's the Boston Massacre or anything else. That's inspiring. They said the numbers are really up. People are trying to get into our history, maybe stuff they haven't, or reaffirming what they learned in school. If you want to check me out at History, Liberty, and Laughs, go to Pensacola, Florida, July 11th. 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

0: 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It's a real sensory experience, and the accessibility, what that's afforded now, is just tremendous.
1: 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We've linked to park information for you at alloutdoorsupdate.com. I'm Jim Mishler.
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6: Players who own a PlayStation 4 won't be able to enjoy the next Call of Duty game. 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This will be the first game in the franchise not supported by the PS4 since 2013's Call of Duty Ghosts. It comes as several developers, including Sony, have also begun winding down their support for the console. Roblox revealing a new program for creators. The online game creation platform describing the upcoming Roblox Reality as a hybrid architecture system designed to help develop photorealistic visuals. Roblox says the upscaler integrates their existing cloud system and game engine with AI-supported video world models, allowing for more enhanced graphics and detailed textures. An early version of Roblox Reality is set to be released later this year or in early 2027. Brian Holkren, Fox News.
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8: Be advised, we could have some severe storms tonight with thunderstorms, rain showers, and high wind gusts. Temperatures in the upper 60s as are low. By tomorrow, we have decreasing clouds, so partly sunny by the afternoon with highs in the upper 80s for Thursday. Rainy on Thursday night with a low in the upper 50s. And by Friday, spotty rain showers at first, but then mostly sunny with a high in the upper 70s. That is your latest weather forecast on 102.3, 103.3 FM, 1270 AM, Triple Talk, WMKT.

0: From his mouth to your ears, it's Brian Kilmeade.
1: Welcome back, everybody. The President of the United States signing a $70 billion funding bill for ICE and CBP. This is criminal that he had to wait this long. This should have been about 8 months ago. You know, they didn't like the crackdown on illegal immigrants in America. They didn't like Kristi Noem, and they decided we're going to fund the whole government. Do you realize they brought the budget through the normal budgetary process after the shutdown? They went through all 12 committees. They actually had a conference, and they passed it. Then they said, we're going to deny Border Patrol.

0: and we're going to ice any funding. So they passed it, left that out, and now they had to do a reconciliation bill to pass $70 billion on its own, which is going to fund it for the next 2 years. But should a Republican not win, ICE is in trouble and enforcement is going to be at risk. So that's what the president's signing right now. And they had to do it through reconciliation. You can do that because it's financially, because they're allowed to do it because it has to do with finance. Joining us now, former vice president, good friend of the show, Mike Pence. He has a brand new book out called What Conservatives Believe, Rediscovering the Conservative Conscience. Mr. Vice President, great to see you again.
1: Thank you, Brian. Thanks for having me on the Brown Kilmeade Show.
0: So one thing I have to say, out of everything you've seen, and you always see the budget impasses, you've been through shutdowns before. This is the craziest. And the inconvenience was unbelievable to the American people.
1: Well, it was characteristically generous on your part. It was incomprehensible. At a time that we have troops in harm's way, at a time that the president has rightly deployed the armed forces of the United States against the leading state sponsor of terror, that Democrats would actually hold up a bill funding Homeland Security. And I congratulate the president and the Congress for finding a way through the budget process to get it done today. It's signed. It's into law. But I expect the American people are going to remember this moment when election time comes around.
0: I hope so, because the president's numbers on immigration aren't as strong as they were when they was with you and then afterwards. And one of the reasons is people say they don't like the idea of the crackdown element of it. They want illegals out, but they don't necessarily like the optics of seeing the crackdown. Do you believe the administration was too aggressive in Minneapolis and some other places?
1: Well, look, we need to get dangerous criminal illegal aliens off the street. The men and women of Immigration and Customs Enforcement, ICE as it's known, are some of the most dedicated law enforcement officers in the country. But clearly there were issues. There was tragedy. Anytime you have a police-involved shooting, it's tragic, deserves a thorough investigation. But I want to give Tom Homan all the credit in the world. By stepping in, engaging local and state law enforcement, not just in Minnesota, but around the country. And I think the reason why you hear less consternation, apart from the radical left, about immigration enforcement is because there was a course correction along the way. I really do fully support the efforts of our Border Patrol securing the southern border and of ICE in making sure that our families and our communities are safe.
0: So in your book, what conservatives believe, immigration is something that conservatives have been rallied around to, you know, crack down on the border and make sure you're here legally. Is there any give there for people that have been here 20, 30 years? You know, famously, Ronald Reagan made a mistake. He created asylum for everybody here, and Democrats promised they'd enforce the border. They never enforced the border, and we regretted it. But where do you stand when people, farmers, who are the base of your party in many cases, say, hey, I've had this family working for me forever. The paperwork's never been done right. Is there any pathway for people that have been here and not broken the law?
1: Well, before I get to that, thanks for mentioning my book. We came out last week with the book, What Conservatives Believe, because I believe that the change is in the air in politics in America. The Democratic Party has been overrun by the progressive left that embraces socialism, embraced open borders, and policies quite antithetical to American principles. But as you've reflected, particularly with regard to foreign policy, Brian, there's also a new threat to the conservative agenda that's defined the Republican Party from Reagan all the way through the Trump-Pence years. And that's from a populist right that would embrace isolationism, protectionism, marginalized values. The populist right is often defined by grievances instead of solutions. And in my book, I talk about the importance of support for law enforcement from our neighborhoods to our borders. But also I talk about the fact, I think the four most powerful words in the Declaration of Independence are that all men are created equal. And Republicans have always been about the vision of America as a nation that embraces legal immigration. And look, I give President Trump's new administration all the credit.

0: in the world for securing our southern border, as well as extending those tax cuts and taking the fight to Iran. But on this issue, I know that had we had a second administration together, that we were already planning to fix a broken immigration system and do it on the basis of merit, Brian. That's the governing principle here. With chain migration and the system that we have today, we don't have an immigration system that works for people that want to come here legally, or a system that works for the American people. And so I think it's in need of reform, repair. We'll leave the larger issues of how that's sorted out for people that are here illegally. But I remind people that even during our administration together, President Trump put on the table an offer to regularize the status of so-called dreamers who had been brought to this country illegally as children. I think there is room for progress here. Democrats, we know their solution is an open border, Brian, but conservatives owe principled solutions to the American people. And that's a lot about my book, What Conservatives Believe Is All About.
1: So let's just go over to foreign policy. You brought it up, and we're talking about Iran. It looks like we hit them in four separate waves. They came back and hit our bases in the Gulf states, and the president essentially made it clear that the talks aren't moving quick enough. We're going to be doing something else. Indications are from people close to the administration that we could be hitting them very hard today, and in a good day is 400 separate hits. You know, 400 strikes a day. Would you like to see us to go back to that, or do you want to see us continue to talk?
0: Brian, I think President Trump's decision last year to strike nuclear facilities in Iran and to unleash the armed forces of the United States in Operation Epic Fury was historic. It was time. And it had to be done. And I personally want to commend you for your clarion voice on behalf of the president's leadership, as well as the extraordinary effort that our troops have done in the field. In 4 months, they took down 13,000 military sites in
1: weeks,
0: Iran.
1: Yeah.
0: Excuse me, 4 weeks. I will tell you, I believe they need to finish the job. I am not surprised by the ongoing aggression by the mullahs in Tehran against our allies in the region, and now with an Apache helicopter going down. I know we struck back in a limited way, but I think the time has come for the president to do what he did when we inherited the ISIS caliphate's remnants from the Obama administration. It was, believe it or not, it was that same general known as Raisin Kane, who was in the field in Iraq, who said to the president, look, this can either take years under the rules of engagement that Obama set up to defeat ISIS, or if you change the rules of engagement, we can get the job done in months. And they did. They took down the ISIS caliphate. I have no doubt in my mind that our armed forces can open that strait, can take down the offensive capabilities of Iran, eliminate their ballistic missile program, and achieve peace and stability in the region on our terms. And I hope and I literally have prayed for the president and for our troops to be able to do just that.
1: Yeah, I know they're going to hit our Gulf states, and the Gulf states are telling the president, hey, you know, try to talk this out because we're not sure we can block these drones. They can handle the rockets, but not the drones. So the president's got to balance that out, you know, plus the oil. You know, you saw inflation at 4.2% right now. Oil's up slightly today, and the market's down 500 points. When you're making decisions like this, does that all factor in?
0: Well, it all factors in for a president. You know, I was at the table when the president was being briefed on a decision to strike the head of the Iranian Revolutionary Guard, Qasem Soleimani. You weigh all of the, you know, the collateral consequences that could occur, but at the end of the day, as President Trump demonstrated in Operation Epic Fury and in Operation Midnight Hammer and during our years, he is a commander-in-chief willing to act and to allow the greatest military in the history of the world to prosecute our interest and the interest of our allies. I think it's time. Look, will it be difficult? Sure. But there's an old saying, Brian, that one does

0: not make peace with one's enemy.
1: Yeah.
0: One makes peace with one's defeated enemy. And by all indications, whatever remains of the Iranian leadership is not acting like they feel defeated quite yet. I think it's time for the armed forces of the United States to go in there and take down their military capability. And really, I hope create the conditions in the country for so many good people in Iran that have gone to the streets over the last 15 years, including earlier this year, to reclaim their freedom and their country.
1: No doubt about it. And let's say out of the 90 million, 89 million want freedom, and some are getting paid by the government and don't want something different. I want to bring you to domestic politics. First off, Mr. Vice President, are you thinking about running in 28? And when would you make that decision if you were?
0: You know, I don't have any aspiration to go back into active politics, Brian. As that Luke Combs song says, I think I flew that rocket about as far as it'll fly. I mean, my calling right now is simply to champion the conservative principles that drew me to the Republican Party. I'm one of those people that joined the Republican Party during the years of Ronald Reagan. And I didn't join because Ronald Reagan was a great communicator. I joined because he communicated great things, commitment to freedom, to limited government, to a strong defense, to the right to life and traditional values. And as I write in my new book, our administration together and the new Trump administration has largely hewed to that agenda. But the populist right has had some success. The stops and starts with Ukraine, the introduction of price controls, nationalization of American businesses, of course, broad-based tariffs. But beyond that, I think marginalizing the right to life, as has occurred in this administration, is deeply troubling to millions of pro-life Americans. The advent of the abortion pill, the lack of action on that. We were part of the most pro-life administration in American history, but the populist right, in a never-ending effort to embrace what they perceive to be popular, has prevailed on many in and around this administration to move on from that issue. But I think the cause of life is the calling of our time.
1: So there's a guy that's running, who wants to beat Susan Collins, who's much tougher than everybody thinks, keeps winning, the last Republican in the Northeast. And his name is Graham Platner. So he has got a pass that it almost seems, I mean, he's not only a terrible candidate, seems like an absolutely terrible person. Appreciate his service, but when you walk out of your service and you have a Nazi tattoo, I don't know how much I appreciate it. And yet Democrats have stood by him. Bernie Sanders, Elizabeth Warren, Ro Khanna, they all want to be president. Well, at least Ro Khanna wants to be president. Listen to his explanation after he won last night. Cut 27.
2: I was up in Maine. There were huge crowds. I think the key issue today is the anti-war platform. I mean, on a day we're retaliating against Iran, Graham Platner is running saying, I served three tours of duty and I'm opposed to these foreign wars. And he's also going to take on Susan Collins in terms of being putting Kavanaugh on the court and rolling back women's rights and cutting health care. And that's why he's resonating.
1: He's also an avowed socialist who said at one point he's a communist. How is this matchup going to go down?
0: Well, as I said in my book, you know, that for those 50 years, the contest between the conservative Republican Party and the Democratic Party was between conservatism and liberalism, a traditional liberalism. But today, the Democratic Party is dominated by the progressive left, openly embracing socialism, electing a socialist and even communist mayor in the nation's largest city. I wrote the book because I think in some measure Republicans have lost their way, but Democrats have lost their minds. And with regard to that candidate in Maine, look, I haven't always agreed with every stand Susan Collins has taken. She during our administration and during the new Trump administration, she charts her own course, which has been very popular with people in Maine. But beyond all of the salacious allegations about Graham Platner, I have to tell you that demeaning our troops, demeaning wounded warriors, as he's done publicly, and even ridiculing an American hero like Chris Kyle.

0: the late American sniper that universally admired in this country, I think speaks to a character that I honestly believe the people of Maine will make the right choice and send Susan Collins back to a Republican majority in the U.S. Senate.
1: And it might be their only path to getting the Senate back would be to take Maine. And they might have blown it by this guy. Then who knows? They might even pull him back. Thanks so much. Appreciate it, Mr. Vice President. Congratulations on your book. It's called What Conservatives Believe, Rediscovering the Conservative Conscience. What a perfect Father's Day gift. Thank you. I hope to see you again.
0: Thank you, Brian. Thanks for having me on the Brian Kilmeade Show.
1: You got it. Back in a moment.
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1: So California's, it looks like they got their finalists, Xavier Becerra and Steve Hilton. It's taken them 2 weeks, And now we have find Shane, Spencer Pratt is out. One of the most exciting candidates since Trump, and really learned the issues, and it's such a waste. And I'm not saying I know for sure that there was underhanded things going on, but just the fundamentals just lead to distrust by the process. Even Becerra said they have to cut the count the votes quicker. Listen to him, cut 33.
2: If we all voted a lot earlier, so that we don't end up having that big backlog at the end, it probably would help every county process the votes faster.
1: Well, he just said he's a knucklehead. Because you want to vote earlier? How about a mail-in ballot? Mail-in ballots have to be in earlier. And if they're not there by election day, they don't count. You make that rule. Steve Hilton on that, cut 34.
3: It's the same system that can't count votes, that can't build a train after 10 years and billions of dollars, that can't clear the homeless after 24 billions of dollars spent, that can't get anything right.
1: True. Don't forget, One Nation is going to be Sunday at 10 o'clock. And go to BrianKilmeade.com. See me in Pensacola July 11th. And, of course, the Westbury Music Theater over in October. It's going to be a great event. Clearwater, Florida will also be, in Jacksonville, Florida as well.
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9: Round 2 of airstrikes. I'm Sue Guzman, Fox News. Saying Tehran will pay the price for stalled negotiations, the United States launched more airstrikes in Iran days after a U.S. helicopter was shot down.
10: U.S. Central Command forces began launching what officials say are self-defense strikes against Iran a little after 5 p.m. Eastern time. Multiple targets hit in a response to what CENTCOM says is Iran's unwarranted and continued aggression. President Trump telegraphed additional strikes during an Oval Office event with reporters this morning.
11: We hit them hard yesterday, and we're going to hit them again hard today in case you miss it, in case you don't turn on your television set.
10: The president has said he thinks a nuclear agreement could be days away, but also accuses Iran of stringing the U.S. along during negotiations. At the White House, Jared Howell.

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1: And welcome. It is Perilous World Radio. David Masters and Jan Masters, my sister-in-law, for those of you who are just joining us. Jan, welcome to the program.
2: Thank you so much. Great to be here today, David.
1: Any thoughts on your fertile mind?
2: Well, you know, the one thing that is irking me are these elections in L.A.
1: I knew that would be the case somehow.
2: I try not to watch it too much because I have PTSD from 2020.
1: Oh, yeah.
2: Mm-hmm. It's a do-over.
1: Yes.
2: It's literally gaslighting America. And I don't like to be gaslighted.
1: No.
2: Gaslit, I guess I should say.
1: Yes.
2: What will happen out of this? You know, here are my thoughts. We could get depressed and say, oh boy, we're never gonna overcome this. Or I can look at it and go, you know what? Donald Trump overcame this. He lost in 2020, and we had 4 years of hell from an illegitimate president. But he came back and won again with huge, huge numbers. And still there was fraud there, but some of it had been addressed and there were other strategies that happened to win that election. To me, that says there's hope, because the enemy in this country is not just going to roll over because Donald Trump got in the office. It's going to implement Plan B, Plan C, Plan D. They're going to continue because in their mind, he'll be out in a few years and they will have control again. So I have to think that, number one, I know that Trump is furious, infuriated, because he also has PTSD, in my opinion. He went through this. And what if this is the catalyst for change across America?
1: If it doesn't happen now, it's not going to happen. If Trump and the Department of Justice doesn't get involved, it isn't going to happen. Because exactly what you just described, the dark side will get in charge again. And the dark side, now that they've... Listen, they know that their days are numbered. Here's the truth. So, and even Gavin Newsom said, we have ways of dealing with this. He even said it.
2: I saw it.
1: These people have to be indicted. They have to be brought before some kind of grand jury or something and put in jail and put away where the sun don't shine. Now, on this note, Tim Pool really does a great job at breaking this down. And I have some clips of Tim Pool. You ready for this?
2: Ready.
1: Okay, here comes clip one.
3: As the dust settles in California, Spencer Pratt is knocked out of the race. NBC now joining Decision Desk in confirming Karen Bass and Nithya Raman will be advancing to the general. And the sole Republican has been iced out after a wave of mail-in votes came in specifically for Nithya Raman. Now, there's been a lot of talk about Spencer Pratt not receiving votes in these ballot dumps. And I see these journalists, they say, that's not true. Spencer Pratt has received votes in every single ballot dump. This is just not correct. No. By all means, some people are getting something's wrong. There was a ballot drop where Spencer Pratt got no votes, but for the most part, he did get votes. The issue is the proportion of the votes. Now, I've long maintained that this is the Democrat ballot harvesting strategy, electioneering strategy. It should be illegal federally. I don't care if it's a state election or otherwise, but this is exactly how they win. And ladies and gentlemen, we actually have the breakdown, the evidence, the plan, the play.

0: exactly how they do it and why they say it is legal.
1: So legal, just like abortion, legal. Killing unborn human beings, legal. If that's legal, everything can be justified through legality. Now, stealing, well, Tim Pool goes on to say that this is not an election. This is, like you say, a giant gaslight.
2: Yeah.
1: But we're not stupid. We know that the dishes were broken. Did you ever see that movie Gaslight?
2: Yes, it's been many years, but
1: well, what happens is this man's trying to drive his wife insane.
2: Yes.
1: So he goes into the kitchen, breaks all of her her dishes, nice her dishes. Beautiful dishes.
2: Right.
1: She comes in, find them, then she runs out, and then he comes in and cleans it up.
2: Oh my gosh. Oh my gosh.
1: What are you talking about?
2: Oh my gosh.
1: This is what it's gaslighting evil. It's evil.
2: It is evil.
1: 1,000% evil. Go ahead.
2: We're all watching it. And I said yesterday, they are making a mockery of the rule of law because the lawless has become in charge of making the laws. So they're making all these crazy laws so that their crime can be legal. It's pure insanity.
1: Yeah.
2: And so now I heard him say that they've confirmed that the two Democrats will face off. But
1: in Los Angeles.
2: What happened to the 30 days? They said 30 days.
1: Oh,
2: they,
1: I know. The news media is in on it. The news media here. Let's play the next clip. Okay, here we go. And just step back and take notes here, folks. This is good. Here he comes.
0: Well, you can't codify cheating and then say you're not cheating. I'm going to make it real simple for y'all. I got the breakdown from the DSA, from the lefties, as they talk about exactly how you can manipulate someone to trick a person who would otherwise not vote into voting for their fringe candidate, and you get to bring that ballot in for them. The worst thing is a lot of these people, they do it for free because they're psychotic ideologues. But here's the best part. Ballot harvesters can be paid. So let me just break it down. I won't bury the lead. We got a lot of news to go through in this nice 10 a.m. segment. Let me just stress, my friends, these organizations can pay so long as not per ballot. This means that a super PAC, a PAC, a politician's campaign can go to a person and say, I'll give you $100 if you collect X amount of ballots. No. Not per ballot. I'm not going to give you $5 per ballot. I'm going to give you $100 for the day. Your quota is 100 ballots.
1: Okay. And here's the other thing. This is a machine. A machine. They don't care about what's right. And they don't care about what's wrong. They only care about the control that they exert over people. And again, if it doesn't happen now, I don't think it's going to happen because they will seize control and they will start, you know, the FEMA camps that they said that were going to be set up.
2: Yeah.
1: There will be concentration. There will be internment camps for people who oppose doing the right thing. This is the devil's doorstep here.
2: David.
1: Yeah.
2: We are at war.
1: Oh, yeah.
2: But people do not realize it. It is a clandestine war, a stealth war that has been happening for decades. And this machine you're talking about, this has been going on for decades. It's just ramping up and they're getting better and better at cheating. So on one hand, like after the 2020 was stolen, oh my gosh, I felt gutted. Like our country was just literally a coup just took place. Yep. And now looking back, I see that it had to happen. It had to happen for a lot of different reasons. And I'm hoping the same is with California, because I think this was the reopening of the wound for Donald Trump and the country to realize this is still going strong. They're still as bold as ever.
1: Yeah. Listen, the vice president has gone apoplectic. He has gone complete full MAGA on this whole thing. And you know, they've been doing this ballot harvesting

0: It's almost like soul harvesting. And I've got more audio on this, but yes, they are. And that's why they allow the soulless to live on the streets of L.A. There's 75,000 to 100,000 people out there that they can ballot harvest from, not to mention people here illegally. Because anybody, and by the way, somebody else made a point that they've actually forbidden, they've outlawed showing IDs to vote. Okay,
1: right.
0: Quick break here. We got to take a quick break. 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
2: 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We'll be right back.

0: Erica McKenzie died and stood in the presence of her creator, and he showed her something about the power of words. So what did God say to her?
1: God put the palm of his hand down and appeared in the palm of his hand a huge rock. You are the rock. You are the light. The light is of me, and I am with you. And as he said that, he let go of the rock, and we watched the rock begin to fall together. And finally, it made one big impact that set off one ripple.
0: Each of us has the power to affect good or bad change in other people. Just like Erica McKenzie experienced what God was telling her about the rippling effect of water, that each human being has an effect on another. And this is why the secret power of words will help you understand your sensitivity to words and the power they hold over you.
1: And we stood together and we watched as that ripple, it grew and it grew and it grew and it grew till I couldn't even see the border of that single ripple. And God said to me, mankind is the water. You are the ripple.
0: The Secret Power of Words by Roy Masters explains why words affect you so deeply and why they don't have to. Words can be confusing and destructive, except for when they are loaded with meaning in order to convey understanding. One person uses words to say the right thing, another person twists the facts. Which one do you believe? What is the truth? Confusing, yes, but if you have understanding, you will not be confused. If you have objectivity, you can see the intent behind each person's words.
1: God said, you are the ripple. Your thoughts, words, and actions will affect mankind as the ripple does the water.
0: Visit FHU.com and order The Secret Power of Words by Roy Masters. 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
5: What does life after service look like? You might think it means slowing down or taking a step back, but for the BFW, it means stepping up. Fighting for veterans' benefits, rebuilding communities when disaster strikes, and evolving to meet today's veterans where they are. Because a veteran's mission never truly ends, and neither does ours. The BFW.

0: see people lining up outside buying drugs or whatever, people, you know, negotiating their evil deeds, and you, there's nothing you can do about it. But there is, there needs to be a groundswell of, I don't know, repudiation. We need to refute these people. Yeah.
1: Well, here's the thing. We needed somebody at the top, which is Trump, and we need the people at the bottom. We need both to work in concert together. We couldn't do much when the criminals were totally in charge. Now we've got Trump. Now we still have that machine you were talking about that has to be addressed. And believe me, Donald Trump knows more than anyone that this voter fraud problem is, you know, one of the worst problems we have in America. Without secured voting, we lose our country. Now, he's been working tirelessly to get the SAVE Act passed so that you could require ID. But what happens? You have the betrayers on the Republican side.
0: Who's in the devil's pocket?
1: Once again, Donald Trump meets, he gets fought on every level, and there's always betrayers on our side to stop the progress. And it's really sickening. So here we are. Now, this thing with California just revealed again how bad the problem is. And I know that Donald Trump wants the SAVE Act to go through. And I don't know if it's too late. I think it was shut down. But here's the deal. If it doesn't happen, I'll guarantee he's got other options on the table. And here's what I say is that when our elections are being stolen, whether they're state or federal, it is a national security issue.
0: That's right.
1: And so
0: he should declare martial law somehow.
1: The voting
0: in California.
1: There has to be a standard of voting across the country because, see, you know, our founders.
0: By the way, on that note, you know that we have uniform, like, for example, road rules. Just the signage. The signage everywhere in the United States is the same. That way it's not confusing, right? Just signs.
1: Okay.
0: Just signs.
1: Okay. So that's a good point. But here's the thing. You know, federalism is where there's states' rights and then the rights of the federal government. And they're very careful not to infringe on each other. And that's what our founders did. The problem is when it comes to voting, every state makes their own laws. And instead of federalism protecting the states have now betrayed the whole country by criminalizing and making it fair to cheat. So something has to be, this has to be addressed, and there needs to be a uniform standard of, you know, paper ballots, voter ID, same day counting, which
0: that's
1: we had
0: it.
1: Forever.
0: And same day requirement for your ballot to be in. Unless, of course, you have a legitimate reason that you're not, you know, you're whatever.
1: Yes. So this has to happen. And if the SAVE Act does not get passed, he's probably going to have to do an executive order. And because midterms are coming, and that is where a lot is on the line right there. So something big's got to happen, people.
0: All right. We got here. Tim Pool breaks this down really well. I actually haven't heard a better breakdown of this, but here it comes.
2: Or 20 ballots. You see how it works? And then they give you instructions on how to manipulate a person. Why? Because California is an all-male vote state, meaning whether you ask or not, the ballot is sent, guaranteeing these fringe activists can go and convince someone who otherwise would not vote to vote. Now, the sad reality is, we have known about this the whole time, and the Republicans can't pick up the ground game. Spencer Pratt's issue is that, I'm going to break it down like this. He's got name recognition. Everybody's talking about the guy. He's a celebrity. He's got millions of followers. He lives in L.A. He was a victim of the Palisades fire. Man, he's a shoo-in.

0: but they are trying to prevent populists. Donald Trump was the wake-up call for the deep state machine, and they said, we can't allow populism to succeed.
1: Well, listen, populism, unfortunately, if you're, listen, here's the other thing that's happening. Graham Plattner with the Nazi tattoo, violence toward women, and the Democrats love him. You got to be careful with this whole situation, because they're going for communists and Nazis on that side of the aisle.
2: Well,
1: you don't think that that's going to spill over?
2: Yeah, exactly. Now, you know, Spencer Pratt is following in my opinion, on the Trump effect, the populism. So yeah. What happened is, for so long, the right and the left were more like a uni party. And so there was, it was always the same every 4 years. Yes, there was a little this and that. Then Donald Trump comes along and breaks the mold, crosses all boundaries, and now they're in trouble because somebody is breaking the cycle that they have so well planned. And what happened was, when you get a populace, you need a lot more voter fraud to cover your tracks, to make sure your people get in. And this is what Spencer Pratt did. He tapped in.
1: Well, wait a minute. Hold on. When is fraud not fraud? When is defrauding people not illegal? This is what Tim Pool said. You can't cheat and just rationalize it legally. You just can't.
2: But they do.
1: Yeah, I know. I know. And they've made it legal. And you know the other thing that we haven't talked about?
2: What?
1: We've forgotten about it already.
2: What?
1: Doge. Do you remember the uproar, the burning of Teslas, the insanity that, you know, where a lot of this money that comes from these non-governmental organizations to pay these people to go out and harvest ballots? That's where that money was coming from. Not only George Soros and his ilk, but the NGOs.
2: David, from our own taxpayer money, we've been paying for the destruction of America.
1: Yep. And we've forgotten to talk about Doge. Remember the insanity of Doge? And they save literally billions of dollars of tax dollars. See, we are just nothing but a giant dog that fleas live on. That's all they are, is fleas. Okay, quick break here. Again, don't be devastated by this. Be still and know God is going to take care of it. Don't lose your mind over this. Yes, we're all excited right now. Check out Be Still and Know at FHU.com, and we'll be right back.
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0: News. I'm Ted Lindner. The California election for governor is set with former Health and Human Services Secretary Javier Becerra and former Fox News commentator Steve Hilton, the top two vote-getters, advancing in November. Hilton tells Fox's The Story with Martha McCallum, if Californians want change, he's the candidate to back.
1: We've had 16 years of one-party rule in California. He's been part of that. He's been a career politician in California for 36 years.
0: The U.S. military launches a second round of fresh strikes in Iran.
2: We've heard of explosions occurring at ports along the Strait of Hormuz and along the Iranian coast. We've heard that Kish Island has been hit, Keshem Island, as well as sites in western Tehran.
0: And in the NBA Finals, Game 4 Wednesday night at Madison Square Garden, the New York Knicks come from behind to defeat the San Antonio Spurs 107-106 and now have a 3-1 lead in the series. 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
4: Well, today looks like cloudy skies, becoming then mostly sunny as the day goes on. A high near 81. Now, for tonight, we've got showers, possibly a thunderstorm before 2 a.m. Low around 54. Winds could gust as high as 30 tonight. Then for Friday, we're looking at mostly sunny and 72. That's it. 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
5: The Democrats argue we should be able to build a political machine that guarantees our unpopular candidates hold power.
6: See, this is like the cannibal party. And the cannibal party, they eat humans, and so therefore they build a whole system around cannibalism. Right? So this is definitely a cannibal party, because when they talk about ballot harvesting, this is a form of political cannibalism. Just saying.
7: Well, you know, when you

0: When you can't win, you figure out ways around the rules. That's just how cheaters do it. Didn't you ever play? I remember playing board games as kids. And there was, you know, sometimes a person who, when they were losing, all of a sudden, they would change the rules so that they could win. There's nothing more than
1: that's what everybody does. I mean, especially if they don't care about the rules. And the rules are only there for the other person. That's the only way it works.
0: Exactly. Exactly. Yeah. So, you know, it's about the rule of law. And like I said, the lawless people are in charge. And guess what? Who is the Antichrist? The man of lawlessness.
1: Oh, there you go.
0: So.
1: Wow.
0: This sets the stage to accept someone like him.
1: Mm. One more clip here from Tim Pool, which I think he's doing a great job. People can get his information online.
2: You know why that's a recipe for disaster? What do you think happens after a sustained period of leadership with unpopular leaders? Yeah, you get problems. Indeed. Donald Trump is a popular leader. Now, don't get me wrong, a lot of people don't like the guy, but he's able to muster up the biggest wave of support for any president we've seen in a long time. Joe Biden wins through ballot harvesting and because it was the anti-Trump vote. I want to jump into the story from Daily Beast where they talk about it. It's a Vance goes full tinfoil hat over MAGA reality star's defeat. And then I'm going to show you how these people lie. Vance goes full tinfoil hat. Well, how about I break down the actual mechanism by which you are cheating an election? And by that, I mean, you have made it legal to electioneer so long as you're doing it at home, but you've created an all mail-in vote system and people are getting paid to do it. This is not an election.
1: Yeah, he's right. I mean, this is not an election. I don't know what this was, but it was an exercise of revelation, which means if people haven't gotten to the point where it's been revealed that this is all rotten to the core, that anyway, that's the point. It's all rotten to the core. And no wonder people don't vote. I mean, you talk about, you know, poor voter turnout. I think we had a pretty good voter turnout in California, to be honest with you. Mm-hmm. And if you see the election by county, the whole state is red.
0: Well, same with Oregon. Yeah. I have long suspected that California really was red. Most of the places are red, but you have these strongholds in the big cities. It's basically we're watching mafia. This is mafia.
1: Oh, yes.
0: In charge.
1: Except for one thing.
0: Yeah.
1: Not in their defense, but mafia have rules of honor. These people don't. Right?
0: Honor
1: you
0: among thieves.
1: You don't cross mafia people.
0: Honor among thieves.
1: Yeah. Evil. Now, here's just another clip here. Oh, boy, I have so much good stuff today. Let's see here. Well, James O'Keefe, who is, well, used to be Veritas, he went out and he explains a little bit more about it.
3: Fraudulent petitioners on Skid Row are now paying the homeless to forge names, forge addresses, and forge signatures of registered voters.
4: So do you want to sign? Okay. The first name.
5: I'm Joseph Albright. Okay.
4: First name.
5: Joseph Albright. What are you using? Teresa.
4: No, I'm going to give you an address to write.
3: Oh, okay.
4: Direction.
3: Okay, yeah. Quickly becoming a widespread scheme that can be found on almost every street corner in downtown Los Angeles.
1: How evil is this? I mean, it's just totally and completely evil.
0: Okay, so let's talk about this. We've talked about before how, what's that mass?
1: Formation psychosis?
0: Yeah. And he talks about how these bad events catalyzes the good in people to act. So darkness and light rise together, David. As darkness rises, the light rises up to meet it. And the darkness rises again. They rise together. So if you realize Californians, they may not have really known that their state was cheating all the time. Now they know for sure

0: It's out on the table. Guarantee they are pissed. They've got to be mad.
1: Just, I want you to hear one more.
0: All right.
1: If you're not upset enough now, and I'm not saying it's good to be upset, but sometimes it's helpful.
2: So how old is this person who's eligible to vote here inside the United States, inside the state of California?
3: 126, based on the Secretary of State.
2: And this is Doris.
3: Yeah.
2: Now we're going to see if Doris is home.
3: Are you Doris?
4: She's right here. Yes.
3: Hello, Doris.
4: Yes.
3: How are you doing?
4: I'm good.
3: We're just going through the voting rolls here, and we're just confirming anybody who's above the age of 100 years old. Right here, it says you're 126 years old.
5: No, you got the wrong house.
3: Are you Doris?
5: Yeah, but you got the wrong house. I'm Doris, but you got the wrong place. That's the wrong information, all that stuff. No.
3: Here, I can show you if you'd like.
5: No, uh-uh. It's just that it's wrong.
1: Look, 126 years old, they don't even question it at the registrar's office.
0: You know, that's kind of the least of our problems.
1: It's a multitude of
0: errors. And, you know, there's lots of errors, but then there is the actual out-and-out fraud, the printing of thousands and thousands of fake ballots, you know, it's astonishing to watch, but I do have to think that the fires being lit in the Californians there of, you know, righteous indignation. And sometimes it takes something like that to catalyze people to get movement and to accept what's going to have to happen.
1: Unfortunately, though, there are more scumbags in the world then there are good people.
0: But David, you know what? I don't know the percentages, but I will say this. In 2016 and 2020, the overwhelming majority voted for Donald Trump. Okay? I believe the majority voted for Spencer Pratt. Okay? But it's being squished, if you want to say.
1: Mm-hmm,
0: so
1: yeah. Being manipulated.
0: There's more people that see the truth there than they want you to believe. They want you to believe you're the minority. And I don't believe it. Spencer Pratt won, in my opinion, and would win in the general.
1: Well, here's the thing. They want you to believe what they want you to believe and save the whales and wind power and the environment's going to kill you. They have people constantly pummeled with a barrage of lies like arrows in the 300. It blots out the sun. I mean, there's so many lies. It's like we have a lie machine that is, it's like a cloud, and it literally blankets the world that we live in. And we're going to get into this in the next hour because I have some audio from Laura Logan. Remember her? She used to be on Fox News until she started telling a little too much truth. I got to tell you, I've been complaining about Fox News, even though it's better than the other scumbags. But they really soft pedal everything. It's almost like pablum now with Fox News. There's so much more. And so that last clip I played was from Nick Shirley, who was exposing fraud in Minnesota. We've got a rising new media, right? Because and they don't even realize what they unleashed on themselves with the internet. And with the new social media platforms, you go onto X and you can find a lot of stuff. I found all this stuff on X just going right straight down the line. It's amazing. Mm-hmm. And so, yes, we are living in a world that is based upon demonic deception. And again, when you believe a lie, you are actually cooperating with the devil if you believe it. And this is what's got to, we have to have an iconoclasm. We have to have a destruction of the power of lies. And it's going to be hard because people have built their whole lives around lies, right?
0: Yeah, absolutely.
1: But it's coming. I mean, you know, when Jesus comes back, if you've been building your life around a lie, you're going to immediately decide, oh, yeah, he's the answer. Well, maybe some people will, but I guarantee you most of them won't. Okay, quick break here. Okay. FHU.com is where the Be Still No exercise is. And the, we have an amazing collection of Roy Masters materials there on the premium side, and it's only like $12 a month. It's ridiculous. 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

0: 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We'll be right back.
1: Imagine hearing a voice that doesn't use any words. A quiet knowing that's always right and comes from within yourself. Listening to this voice is like putting your mind on autopilot and allowing it to perform actions without your learned experience interfering. You don't know where it's coming from or why, but you definitely know that it's truthful. The good news is that your inner voice or your sixth sense is real, and it's called intuition. Top scientists and leaders such as Albert Einstein and Steve Jobs attributed their achievements to their gut feelings. But what makes a person more connected to their gut feeling? Who benefits from the advantages of intuition the most? The Be Still and Know meditation at FHU.com systematically reveals how to trust your intuition. The Be Still and Know meditation at FHU.com is the door to what Jonas Salk expressed. Intuition will tell the thinking mind where to look next. Be ahead of the curve, not behind it, at FHU.com. The question is, how can you unlock the full potential of your mind? If there's no conviction in people's minds, those minds change from morning to evening. However, once your mind becomes objective and centered, you see the truth free from the limitations of that human mind. Objectivity allows us to recall thoughts and memories from our life and our experiences and reflect on these impressions with increasing self-awareness. As you gain an understanding and consciousness of who you truly are and are not, objectivity enables you to then release these embedded images by recognizing that they are just illusions. As a result, you will progress beyond false beliefs that have you feeling trapped. 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Meaning and Happiness by Roy Masters teaches you how to live in the now. It's time to change the world rather than be changed by the world. 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
6: 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I didn't mean to cut you off in the last segment.
7: Oh, that's okay. You know, as we're talking about all of this, I have to kind of pull back and go, all right, what's the big picture here? Okay, America

0: is has a civil war happening underneath the surface, and
1: it's a cold civil war.
0: It's a cold civil war. But what is this? What is it really about? Is it just about a country, you know, going one way or the other? It's a spiritual war. That's mm-hmm. really what it's about. It's a fight for truth over truth and the lie. And who's behind the lie? Evil. Okay. And, you know, in the Old Testament, as God was taking the Israelites in and out of all these different scenarios and tests, and when they were faithful to him, they were blessed. And when they were blessed for a certain amount of time, they fell away from him in their comfort, and he allowed them to be enslaved and sent to other countries and exiled for a time till they returned to him. And he says, you know, if my people will humble themselves and pray and turn from their wicked ways, I will hear from heaven and I will heal their land. So this is what this is all really about. On the surface, it's all the political, but underneath, it's trying to stir the spirit of Americans to what is real, what is important, what is the truth. And the truth is, Donald Trump is just the tip of the arrow. And like Moses was the tip of the arrow, right? He went into Egypt and did what God told him to do, and the people were freed. But guess what? When they were freed, they still had a lot of tests they had to go through in the desert. They had to wander in the desert and be tested. We're in the desert. Okay. And we, people's souls, people's spirits are being tested. And ultimately, this is a turning. We need to turn our spirits back to God and reject all of the godless things that have been foisted upon us through entertainment, education, etc. So this is a spiritual war, and we can't forget that. We need to pray. Yeah. And live a godly life, walking with him in our own lives, and bring that to your family, to your community, etc.
1: Well, if we look back in history to the humble beginnings of this great nation,
0: yes,
1: the Democrats were still the ones who fought the Civil War over slavery.
0: I know.
1: We are the new slaves. It's no longer necessarily about the color of your skin or your race. It's about your pocketbook. The billions and trillions of dollars that they siphon away from us. And we are, in a strange way, in agreement with it. We're still fighting the war against slavery. First, you know, it was about control over people's individual lives for power and for profit. And so today it's the same thing, except for it is an ideological spiritual battle over slavery. And by the way, our Bible tells us, and it warns us, all who sin are slaves.
0: Yes.
1: Now, there's two kinds of way of being a slave. You know, Jesus also said, render unto Caesar what is Caesar's. Okay. Taxes, blah, mm-hmm. blah, blah. Mm-hmm. You know, I hate the word tax. Mm-hmm. I hate it. It's one of those things I do hate, and I think it's legitimate because it's a wickedness. You know, property tax for old people, get rid of it. At a certain level, taxes are nothing more than a guillotine hanging over your head.
0: It is slavery.
1: Anyway, it is slavery, and that's what we're fighting. We are fighting an ideological, spiritual slavery warfare against these forces of darkness. And these people, they're nothing more than agents in a matrix. It is a metaphysical matrix. That's why the Matrix movie resonated with people so much. I mean, it was one of the greatest science fiction movies in history, but it wasn't intended to be what it was. It just happened to be, you know, inadvertently a great movie, but it was about us being in a virtual reality, and we have our Manchurian candidates and our Matrix handlers through our smartphones now. They figured a way to get to us on every single level of our lives.
0: And what breaks the matrix? Truth.
1: Yeah.
0: And that's why people like Trump and Spencer Pratt are

0: dangerous to the Matrix. They are absolutely dangerous to it.
1: Look, because there is a Matrix, there's a God Matrix, there's a demonic Matrix. There are rules that govern each one of these realms, right? We're not dealing with flesh and blood, but with principalities and powers and in various places. The principalities are ruled by princes. Now you take a look at George Soros and his ilk. And now you look at the Trump family, a bunch of pretty decent people, even though they are people who have their foibles, right? They're not perfect people. Were any of God's people actually perfect beside Jesus?
0: Nope.
1: God works with people who are willing. He works with the willing. And that really is the key. Yes, Lord, you know, what Charlie Kirk said, send me. That's the willingness part.
0: So I'm just going to say one more thing. When the Israelites were going, or the Hebrews were going through the desert, every time there was another test of evil upon them, many of them, they wanted to go back to Egypt. They cursed Moses. They complained when God was giving them manna in the desert and all these things. So we have to look, if we're like going through the desert, we have to look at, and I know I'm running close to the end here, but Trump won in 2020. That was a miracle. 2016, 2024 was another miracle. Abortion was reversed, a miracle. And there's more, but we're at the end of the hour.
1: All right, quick break here. Check out FHU.com, and we will continue on the next segment.

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1: Where does your generosity to Mercy Ships go? To a small fishing village in Africa. To the hopes of a boy. To his dreams of playing soccer. To the hands of a surgeon. The long recovery. Until one day. The joy of finally being part of the team. Where does your generosity go? Wherever Mercy does.
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6: Citing senior officials saying President Trump's making a false claim about officials in Tehran contacting him. They say the president's using the narrative as cover to avoid war against Iran. President Trump signing the Secure America Act on Wednesday, which gives nearly $70 billion in funding to ICE and CBP until the end of his term. The president praising the bill in the Oval Office.
7: We'll give the heroes of ICE and Border Patrol, and that's what they are, the heroes, what they have to go through to keep us safe. The support and resources they need to defend our borders, protect our homeland, and to keep America safe.
6: Democrats had opposed funding those agencies unless they underwent reforms after immigration agents shot and killed two U.S.

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4: Well, today looks like cloudy skies, becoming then mostly sunny as the day goes on. The high near 81.

0: Did you know you might be part of the 75% of Americans who think they waste less food than they actually do? 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
1: Fox News, I'm Sue Guzman. The U.S. military launching a second round of fresh strikes on Iran. Fox's Jennifer Griffin.
2: Heard of explosions occurring at ports along the Strait of Hormuz and along the Iranian coast. We've heard that Kish Island has been hit, Keshem Island, as well as sites in western Tehran.
1: CENTCOM says the strikes are over. Iran has fired back at Gulf states and Jordan. Microsoft co-founder Bill Gates testifying before a House panel Wednesday about his connection to convicted sex offender Jeffrey Epstein.
3: Fox obtained Gates' opening statement. In it, he says meeting with Epstein was a grave error in judgment and that, quote, I never witnessed nor had any indication that Epstein was engaged in ongoing criminal conduct. I have learned a significant lesson and am now far more careful about who I engage with.
1: Fox's Rich Edson. 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
5: Well, today looks like cloudy skies, becoming then mostly sunny as the day goes on. The high near 81. Now for tonight, we've got showers, possibly a thunderstorm before 2 a.m. Low around 54. Winds could gust as high as 30 tonight. Then for Friday, we're looking at mostly sunny and 72. That's it. Triple Talk, WMKT, you're up to date.

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9: Strikes. I'm Sue Guzman, Fox News. Saying Tehran will pay the price for stalled negotiations, the United States launched more airstrikes in Iran.
10: U.S. Central Command forces began launching what officials say are self-defense strikes against Iran a little after 5 p.m. Eastern time. Multiple targets hit in a response to what CENTCOM says is Iran's unwarranted and continued aggression. President Trump telegraphed additional strikes during an Oval Office event with reporters this morning.
11: We hit them hard yesterday, and we're going to hit them again hard today in case you miss it, in case you don't turn on your television set.
10: The president has said he thinks a nuclear agreement could be days away, but also accuses Iran of stringing the U.S. along during negotiations. At the White House, Jared Halpern, Fox News.
9: Iran responded by launching strikes on Bahrain, Kuwait, and Jordan. Microsoft co-founder Bill Gates, behind closed doors, telling lawmakers about his relationship with convicted sex offender Jeffrey Epstein.
12: Gates said that Epstein knew that he had been unfaithful in his marriage and had tried to use details about his affairs as leverage to further his agenda. Gates said, quote, Epstein was working to use information about my infidelities, in addition to many lies that he layered on top to pressure me to re-engage with him. Now, Gates said those efforts did not work and that he never victimized anyone and never witnessed nor had any indication that Epstein was engaged in ongoing criminal conduct.
9: Fox's Christina Coleman. The House is set to vote Thursday on a measure that would extend the law that allows the U.S. to gather intelligence abroad.
13: I certainly hope that everyone will do the right thing, put politics aside for a short-term extension. We're not asking for anything heroic here, just that we keep the American people safe.
9: House Speaker Mike Johnson. Democrats say they won't support it unless the appointment of Bill Pulte as acting director of the National Intelligence is pulled. 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
5: Fox News, I'm Ted Lindner. The U.S. military launching a second round of fresh strikes in Iran.
6: We've heard of explosions occurring at ports along the Strait of Hormuz and along the Iranian coast. We've heard that Kish Island has been hit, Keshem Island, as well as sites in western Tehran.
5: Fox's Jennifer Griffin. A Minnesota whistleblower claims state government retaliated against her after she alerted them to possible fraud.
7: Faye Bernstein, a 20-year veteran of the state's Department of Human Services, Faye says she warned her superior starting in 2019 about weak oversight of contracts and grants. As a result, she claims she was sidelined.

0: ostracized, investigated, and slapped with a label.
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2: Fox's Mike Tobin. In the NBA Finals, Game 4 Wednesday night at Madison Square Garden, the New York Knicks come from behind to defeat the San Antonio Spurs 107-106, now with 3-1 lead in the series. 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
3: Triple Talk, WMKT weather forecast.
4: Well, today looks like cloudy skies, becoming then mostly sunny as the day goes on. The high near 81. Now, for tonight, we've got showers, possibly a thunderstorm before 2 a.m. Low around 54. Winds could gust as high as 30 tonight. Then for Friday, we're looking at mostly sunny and 72. That's it. 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
4: Yeah, generation to generation. Another great thing, it has evolved and changed. It's almost like every generation has changed. You know, this whole region was full of small dairy seed farms back in the day. This farm evolved into a big potato operation back in the 30s, 40s, 50s. My parents' generation was more of a seed grain farm, growing seed grains, oats, wheat, rye, barley, buckwheat, to the farming community, which that farming community is mostly those grassy fields you see that are non-existent farms today. And now we are a vegetable farm and a flower farm. So we've changed the model to grow produce that we can sell directly to the consumer, and as well as flowers.
2: If you're a farmer interested in being on the show, call Nathan Swales in the Ellsworth Farmers Exchange corporate office with locations in Melanson, Mansalona, Atwood, and Ellsworth on Triple Talk. 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
8: Striking Iran. I'm Ted Lindner, Fox News. The Pentagon Wednesday unleashing another round of strikes against Iran, once again ramping up the attacks against Tehran. President Trump insisting Iran's either going to make a deal through negotiations or through force. Fox's Trey Yinks with more as he spoke with President Trump.
9: I asked the president what will happen if the Iranians do not sign an agreement that was put forward by American negotiators. President Trump said, quote, we'll bomb the S out of them tomorrow night. And so the president is leaving the military option on the table. If the Iranians are unwilling to sign this good faith deal that would ultimately open the Strait of Hormuz and ensure that they cannot advance a nuclear program toward a nuclear bomb. That is the bottom line here that President Trump has reiterated over and over again.
8: Meantime, Iran's state media citing senior officials saying President Trump's making a false claim about officials in Tehran contacting him. They say the president's using the narrative as cover to avoid war against Iran. President Trump signed the Secure America Act on Wednesday, which gives nearly $70 billion in funding to ICE and CBP till the end of his term. The president praising the bill in the Oval Office.
10: We'll give the heroes of ICE and Border Patrol, and that's what they are, they're heroes, what they have to go through to keep us safe. The support and resources they need to defend our borders, protect our homeland, and to keep America safe.
8: Democrats had opposed funding those agencies unless they underwent reforms after immigration agents shot and killed two U.S. citizens in Minnesota earlier in 2026. And in Madison Square Garden on Wednesday night, the New York Knicks staging a remarkable comeback after trailing by as much as 29 points. To stun the San Antonio Spurs 107-106, they now have a 3-1 lead in the series. Game 5 will be Saturday night in San Antonio with a chance for the Knicks to win their first championship in 53 years. 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
1: The annual

0: congressional baseball game held at Nationals Park in D.C. Wednesday night, the GOP clobbering the Dems 11-2 to win for the sixth straight year. The highlight of the night was a catch by Missouri Republican Senator Eric Schmidt.
1: That one struck to left field, and what a dive! Oh, what a great
2: Eric
1: play!
2: Schmidt, amazing catch down the left field line.
0: The call on C-SPAN, the dive left Schmidt with a bloodied nose. The game raised more than $3 million for Washington, D.C. area charities. Chris DeMayo, Fox News.
3: A Minnesota whistleblower claims the state government retaliated after she alerted them to what she described as widespread fraud involving taxpayer-funded programs. Fox's Mike Tobin.
4: Faye Bernstein, a 20-year veteran of the state's Department of Human Services. Faye says she warned her superior starting in 2019 about weak oversight of contracts and grants. As a result, she claims she was sidelined, ostracized, investigated, and slapped with a label.
5: You lived in fear of being called racist, and that is life-changing.
4: In a stunning report accusing Minnesota leaders of turning a blind eye to what a federal prosecutor estimated totaled $9 billion of fraud, the House Oversight Committee says it interviewed nearly 30 whistleblowers. Some claim that after reporting red flags, state investigators took photos of their homes and cars, monitored their phones, and sought to gain personal information about which schools their kids attended.
3: Much of Minnesota's booming Somalia company community has been wrapped up in fraud investigations. Another twist in the plot to kidnap Michigan Governor Gretchen Whitmer during the pandemic.
6: The Michigan Court of Appeals has overturned the conviction of Joseph Morrison, one of several people convicted in state or federal court via plea or verdict. In the 2020 Whitmer kidnapping plot, Morrison was sentenced to 10 years in prison.
3: Fox's Jeff Manasso. I'm Ted Lindner. This is Fox News.
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12: Well, today looks like cloudy skies, becoming then mostly sunny as the day goes on, and a high near 81. Now, for tonight, we've got showers, possibly a thunderstorm before 2 a.m., low around 54. Winds could gust as high as 30 tonight. Then for Friday, we're looking at mostly sunny and 72. That's it. Triple Talk, WMKT, you're up to date.
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5: Fox News, I'm Sue Guzman. The U.S. launching another round of strikes against Iran.
6: We've heard of explosions occurring at ports along the Strait of Hormuz and along the Iranian coast. We've heard that Kish Island has been hit, Keshem Island, as well as sites in western Tehran.
5: Fox's Jennifer Griffin. Three Indians reportedly killed in a U.S. attack on an oil tanker. America accused of violating the Iranian blockade. And a Minnesota whistleblower says the state government retaliated against her after she alerted them to possible fraud.
7: Faye Bernstein, a 20-year veteran of the state's Department of Human Services. Faye says she warned her superior starting in 2019 about weak oversight of contracts and grants. As a result, she claims she was sidelined, ostracized, investigated, and slapped with a label.
8: You lived in fear of being called racist.
5: Fox's Mike Tobin. 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
9: Triple Talk, WMKT weather forecast.
10: Well, today looks like cloudy skies, becoming then mostly sunny as the day goes on. The high near 81. Now for tonight, we've got showers, possibly a thunderstorm before 2 a.m., low around 54. Winds could gust as high as 30.

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1: Come on, Liam, let's go! Get open! Come on, go for it! Wake up! Wake up, Liam! Oh, come on, use your head! Gotta want it! Dominate!
2: There he goes again. Liam's dad yelling from the stands, trying to relive his glory days.
3: I know. We're just trying to have fun out here and play with our friends. Like, it's not that deep.
2: He seriously needs to get a

0: disguised as a cop and driving a fake squad car. He was captured near his home in rural Green Isle the next day. Bolter also faces state murder charges. Tom Rigotti, Fox News.
1: The Department of Justice announcing terror-related charges against multiple people accused of anti-Jewish threats.
2: The Department of Justice says a federal grand jury in Detroit has returned an indictment against eight people from Michigan, Wisconsin, and Illinois for their alleged roles in conspiracies to make threats against leaders of the University of Michigan, law enforcement, and businesses, including the Jewish Federation of Detroit, over what prosecutors call the victims' perceived financial support for Israel. The U.S. Attorney's Office in a statement saying, in America, we rule by law, not by fear, that the DOJ will counter terror and intimidation threats with justice. Jeff Manasso, Fox News.
1: The World Cup begins today with the first U.S. game scheduled for Los Angeles tomorrow. And the New York Knicks with a record comeback from 29 points down to beat the San Antonio Spurs 107-106 in Game 4 of the NBA Finals. I'm Sue Guzman. This is Fox News.
3: Glenn Beck.
4: Sacramento can't tell you who's going to be running for governor by breakfast? 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And that's not being careful. 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A system built so loose, so slow, so larded with weeks of mail ballot arrival windows and signature curing. For those who might be a tad cynical, they might be thinking this is intentional. You don't have to believe in fraud to believe that a country that can't count its own votes in a day has a problem.
3: The Glenn Beck Program
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7: Well, today looks like cloudy skies, becoming then mostly sunny as the day goes on, and a high near 81. Now, for tonight, we've got showers, possibly a thunderstorm before 2 a.m., low around 54. Winds could gust as high as 30 tonight. Then for Friday, we're looking at mostly sunny and 72. That's it. 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
1: 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You mentioned certified organic. What does that actually mean, and how do you get certified?
2: Yeah, great question. So certified organic means that we do not grow with seeds that are genetically modified, nor do we use any synthetic chemical sprays or fertilizers. And then getting certified, that process is one that's, it's a heavy lift in one sense, because we hire basically an agency that comes out and verifies everything that we do. So they spend a day every year wandering our farm, walking our fields, going through all of our paperwork of every seed we purchased, every input we put into the ground. They validate that what we're saying is truth.
0: If you're a farmer interested in being on the show, call Nathan Swales in the Ellsworth Farmers Exchange corporate office with locations in Alanson, Mansalona, Atwood, and Ellsworth. 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
3: Hey, this is a senior shout out from Aunt Deanna to Paige Hullabuck at Boyne City High School. I am so very proud of you and love you so very much. And know that you are such an amazing human being and will do wonderful things in life.
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5: Fox News, I'm Ted Linder. The U.S. military launching a second round of fresh strikes on Iran. Fox's Jennifer Griffin.
6: We've heard of explosions occurring at ports along the Strait of Hormuz and along the Iranian coast. We've heard that Kish Island has been hit, Keshem Island, as well as sites in western Tehran.
5: In the California election for governor, said former Health and Human Services Secretary Javier Becerra and former Fox News commentator Steve Hilton, the top two vote-getters, advancing in November. Hilton on Fox is the story with Martha McCallum, says if Californians want change, he's the candidate to back.
7: We've had 16 years of one-party rule in California. He's been part of that. He's been a career politician in California for 36 years.
5: The NBA Finals Game 4 Wednesday night at Madison Square Garden saw the New York Knicks stage a remarkable comeback to defeat the San Antonio Spurs 107-106 and now have a 3-1 lead in the series. 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
9: Well, today looks like cloudy skies, becoming then mostly sunny as the day goes on, and a high near 81. Now, for tonight, we've got showers, possibly a thunderstorm before 2 a.m., low around 54. Winds could gust as high as 30 tonight. Then for Friday, we're looking at mostly sunny and 72. That's it. 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
8: This is Steve Chase. I'm calling to congratulate David and Eli Chase, who just graduated from Sheboygan High School. So proud of them. Eli was in the top 10. David was number 15 in his class. Both got lots of scholarships. Just really proud of them and looking forward to seeing what life brings them next.
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9: Fox News, I'm Sue Guzman. President Trump ordering a new wave of attacks on Iran. Fox's Trey Yink spoke with the president.
10: The president tells Fox News that 49 Tomahawk missiles were used to hit targets inside of Iran, some of them as close as 40 miles from the Iranian capital of Tehran. The president said that U.S. fighter jets are also operating over the skies of Iran.
9: CENTCOM says the latest round is now complete. Opening statements in the trial of the man accused of sparking one of the most destructive wildfires in Los Angeles history.
11: A federal prosecutor telling a jury in Los Angeles Jonathan Rindernecht was motivated by resentment of the rich when he allegedly set a fire in the Pacific Palisades on New Year's Day of last year. A defense attorney arguing the 30-year-old is no arsonist and tried to stop the fire by calling 911 when he saw it break out.
9: Fox's Kristen Goodwin. 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
13: Well, today looks like cloudy skies, becoming then mostly sunny as the day goes on. And a high near 81. Now, for tonight, we've got showers, possibly a thunderstorm before 2 a.m. Low around 54. Winds could gust as high as 30 tonight. Then for Friday, we're looking at mostly sunny and 72. That's it. Triple Talk WMKT, you're up to date.

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1: We would like to say congratulations to Hannah Essenberg from Ellsworth from the Whistlers.
2: I'm Tim Nixon. I want to say congratulations to Marley Ann. She made it all the way through.

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3: 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And so what we've kind of focused on is just growing really high quality produce and really high quality flowers that we can sell to the public. 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If it wasn't for the high quality portion of it, where people can come in and say, gosh, this really is unique and different and want to search it out, then that's we wouldn't be here.
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2: Another night of bombing Iran, despite a ceasefire. I'm Dave Anthony. Fox News is fighting flares up for the third time this week.
3: Overnight, the United States unleashed powerful strikes against the Iranian regime. CENTCOM says that Iranian military surveillance systems, along with communication systems and air

0: defense sites across Iran were hit. Speaking from the Situation Room, President Trump told Fox News that 49 Tomahawk missiles hit locations as close to 40 miles from the capital of Tehran. Positions were also targeted along the southwestern part of Iran. The president described the strikes as violent and vicious. Also, President Trump says top Iranian officials called him directly, asking him to stop the bombing.
1: Fox's Trey Ingston, Tel Aviv. Iran has retaliated.
2: Iranian strikes targeted locations in Bahrain, Kuwait, and Jordan, all countries with a U.S. military presence. Kuwait condemned what it called sinful aggressions from Iran.
1: Fox's Jonathan Savage. Jordan says it shot down 20 Iranian missiles. Oil prices down slightly the day after a worse-than-expected inflation report led to a stock market sell-off showing consumer prices rising the most in 3 years in May. Democrats are critical of a Trump comment that he loves the inflation. But the president insists he was taken out of context, adding he loves that prices are not higher and...
3: When the war is over?
4: Yes.
3: It's coming down.
4: I know you can't.
3: It's going to come down like a rock.
1: The president also says even as Iran insists it keeps blocking shipping in the Strait of Hormuz, a secret U.S. mission got commercial ships through the strait carrying 100 million barrels of oil. Drama in New York City last night in the NBA Finals.
5: The Knicks pull off the miracle comeback.
1: See, the Knicks hit the game-winning shot with a second left, completing the biggest comeback in NBA Finals history. The Spurs blew a 29-point second-half lead and lost 107-106. Game 5 will be Saturday in San Antonio. 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
10: 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I'm Nick Rudy with your local news. Leelanau County Administrator Jim Dyer has been placed on paid administrative leave pending an internal investigation into an undisclosed complaint. Lauren Seifer has been named interim administrator. The board voted unanimously, then met in closed session before authorizing an investigation into complaints related to county administration and confirming Seifer's interim role through at least August 18th. Officials say the process is procedural and county services will continue without interruption. Mackinac City officials have approved a $200,000 annual fee on ferry companies serving Mackinac Island in a 5-2 vote, saying it will help cover local costs tied to ferry traffic like policing and road maintenance. The move comes despite warnings from ferry operators that they may challenge the fee in court amid ongoing disputes over ferry regulation and state legislation expanding Mackinac Island's authority over service-related fees. Traverse City commissioners will interview three finalist law firms this week as they search for a new city attorney. The interviews will take place today and tomorrow with the Kelly firm, Foster Swift, and Seacrest Wardle. Commissioners are expected to deliberate and may choose a firm following the final interview tomorrow. The search follows the March resignation of former city attorney Lauren Tribble Louch. Charlevoix County is moving forward with a new communications tower on Beaver Island to improve emergency radio coverage. Officials say dead zones have limited first responders' contact with central dispatch since 2019. The project is expected to cost more than $2 million, with Charlevoix, Sheboygan, and Emmett counties expressing interest. The proposal will go before the CCE Central Dispatch Authority Board on June 17th. In sports, the Tigers' offense couldn't get runners in scoring position across the plate, and they fell short of a comeback against the Twins, falling 6-4. The Tigers go for the series win today.

0: today at 1:10. And the Pit Spitters return to action. They take on the Mallards in Madison tonight at 6:05. Partly sunny and warm today. Highs climbing into the mid-80s. Showers and thunderstorms are likely tonight with some gusty winds possible as temperatures fall to the mid-50s. Tomorrow brings a return to mostly sunny skies, cooler temps in the low 70s. And looking ahead, there's a chance for showers and thunderstorms Saturday, while Sunday turns mostly sunny, highs in the low 60s. That's your weather forecast. I'm Nick Rudy for 102.3 and 103.3 FM, 1270 AM, Triple Talk, WMKT.
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10: 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From the end of the road at the top of the world, with a tale well calculated to keep you in suspense, we get your turkey on the road here. And one of the things we want to do on this program is to entertain you and amuse you and inform you, and I'm not sure what order those should come in. Hopefully all of them. We try also not to waste your time. You know, we get things moving in the right direction here, and we're happy to do so. You know, it's summertime. You're going to get invited maybe to weddings or parties or who knows what will go on. But we want to make sure that you are appropriate. And we're getting some advice these days. It's kind of like the book that I wrote called Invite Yourself to the Party. If you're going to get invited to the party, or you're going to get yourself into the party, you want to make sure that you arrive and you thrive and you leave, invited again someday or enriched in some way or another. So what do you take to a party if you're invited, especially if it's a party at someone's house? You take something with you, right? You already knew that, I hope, I think, I know. But what's the gracious way that the socialite type people do this? Now, I remember one time I was having a sort of a business lunch with Tom Shaneth, and he and his wife Diane, Tom Shaneth and his wife Diane, were Detroit's ultimate party throwers. And they were the kind of people that didn't need to say an event was black tie if it was after six, because everybody knew that. Well, it's not so true anymore, but they come from an era on the east side of Detroit, the Grosse Pointe there, where that's the way it was. Old money, we might say. They owned the Rooster Tail, and they threw lots of parties there. But anyway, when the lunch was over, and if I'm not mistaken, what was that fancy restaurant in Detroit where he took me to lunch? It was a steakhouse in the basement, like a fancy place. It'll come to me. Anyway, I said, thank you for the lunch. He said, no. He says, we don't thank people for food. He said, you didn't need the food. You're not poor. You could have bought your own food. You thank people for the time. And I thought, it always kind of stuck with me. He's right. Or the experience, you know, for being with you. You don't say, thank you for the food. Thanks for lunch. It wasn't the lunch, it was the experience that was more rich, say, than the actual food. So that was a lesson I learned from Tom Shaneth, and so I try to employ that, whether I'm writing a thank you note or whether, you know, I'm just thanking someone for getting together. London Chop House is what it was called. That's right. It was pretty cool. There was hardly anybody.

0: there and we had a good talk. Good talk. Anyway, what do you take to someone's house? Or I guess even if you're going to meet them out somewhere, but more specifically to their home. Here's some advice.
1: When you're invited into a wealthy home for the first time, the gift you bring tells them everything before you've even said a word. Here are the tests they're quietly running. Test one, did you bring anything at all? Showing up empty-handed tells them you don't know the rules. Test two, the price. Too expensive, and you look like you're trying to buy your way in. Old money dislikes obvious displays of spending. Test three, the wrapping. Thoughtful and simple always beats flashy. But here's the test most people fail, and the one that matters most, the note. Did you write a personal, handwritten note? Old money keeps the note long after the gift is gone. A few honest lines reveal character and thoughtfulness, something money can't buy and can't fake. So let me ask you this. You're invited to dinner at someone's home this weekend, someone you want to impress. Do you bring wine, bring flowers, or show up with nothing and offer to host them next?
0: What do you think? Chocolates, maybe, might be nice. Some high-end chocolates. A jar of local honey with a ribbon around the top. Something unique like that, right, maybe? In the book, Invite Yourself to the Party. I've got stories like that. Stories where I made a fool of myself, learning things. I also have a book called Travel Tattler, Less Than Torrid Tales, and you can get both of these books at Amazon.com. There are others, too, but those would be the two that might be most interesting to you. They're radio stories, they're party stories, that kind of thing. The kind of stories I told to Andrew Abood on the A-List Hour podcast when he interviewed me, and you can get that wherever you get your podcasts. The A-List Hour with Andrew Abood, where one of the things we talked about was one of the guests we had on the program, not in person, but on the telephone, and his name happened to be the actor Robert De Niro.
2: I had Robert De Niro one time on the phone, and I saw it on the schedule, and I said, 6:45, Robert De Niro, he's not going to want to be calling in. It was for some sort of charitable endeavor, so they lined him up. And he was, as I expected, you know, saying a few words, not too into it. So I said, well, I'm going to throw him a nice one then. Okay, so I said, when are you the happiest? And he said, oh, this hour in the morning, you got to ask me a question like that. And then I knew, I'm like, I got to save this interview somehow because it's painful, even though it's Robert De Niro. And I'm going to have to do something stupid that's going to make me look stupid. But it's time to jump on the grenade, you know. So I, as he's in this big, long pause, I said, I'm talking to you. And he goes, yeah.
0: Robert De Niro. Yeah, well, that was from his movies, you know. And people, I'm sure when they pass him in the street, they all go, hey, I'm talking to you. It's Michael Patrick Shields with you. Boy, he really does dislike Donald Trump these days, too. He's been screaming out F Trump everywhere he goes. He was at the Tribeca Film Festival this summer. He's on the red carpet screaming that out. That's not very polite. Seemed impossible to be. Anyhow, it was an interesting experience. Thank you for being here. Welcome to Michigan's Big Show, starring Michael Patrick Shields. MIBigShow.com is where you can hear us anytime you like. 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
5: I'm Nicole Kasselup with Ag Headline News. I'm Brown Field. Ag groups are expressing concern following President Trump saying he is not looking to renew the U.S.-Mexico-Canada agreement.
6: If there's some changes that need to be made, we understand that, but the overall agreement needs to stay in place and be extended.
7: The trade tension between our countries has resulted in Canadian consumers looking to diversify away from American produce.
5: Ag Secretary Brooke Rollins was questioned about USDA's reorganization during a Senate Ag Committee on Wednesday.
8: The department has already lost around 20% of its employees.
9: We're prioritizing where the big threats are as we're working to ensure that we're meeting all of the needs across the country.
5: And an ag economist says he's expecting an uneventful supply and demand report from USDA with limited changes to U.S. demand.
10: Again, I think the market's already kind of banked into that.
5: I'm Nicole Haslip with Brown Field.

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On the A-List Hour podcast with Andrew Abood, when I was interviewed, I talked about interviewing celebrity actor Robert De Niro, who was in Taxi Driver and Godfather 2 and, you know, Meet the Parents. The list goes on and on. We could do a huge list of all the movies he was in and still continues to act in. And situation was that he was brought on early, like 6:45 a.m., and I had a feeling he didn't really want to be on the show, and I said, here he comes, this ought to be something, because he's not really known to be too vocal. And, I was right. He didn't have much to say. He hemmed and hawed and was on the phone talking about some charitable endeavor he was involved in. And so I asked him what I thought was a simple question, and he said, oh, at this hour, you got to ask me that. And there was a big, long pause.

0: was, and so I'm like, I got to do something. So I said, I'm talking to you, which is the cliched line from Taxi Driver. And I imagine if he's in New York, people all shout that at him on the street, you know, because what it is. He was on the line with Robert F. Kennedy Jr. too at the same time. It was really awkward. And so I talked about it on the Andrew Abood podcast, the A-List Hour, which you can get wherever you get your podcasts. But here's what it sounded like when De Niro, just a little clip of when we had him on the phone. What's the most satisfying thing in your life right now?
1: Oh, you have to ask me a question like that.
0: I'm talking to you.
1: Yeah, okay. I'm just doing the right thing, doing this, what I'm doing right now, and reaching people, getting some reaction that would be positive and something done about what we're talking about.
0: And so he dismissed me by saying, yeah, okay, all right, I'm talking to you. Because I didn't want to do it, but I felt something had to move the interview along. So I noticed he was on some show recently where the interviewer asked him in front of a bunch of people about this. I'm talking to you.
2: I am asking you, Mr. De Niro, showbiz legend, idol of all, to say the famous line from Taxi Driver, because this crowd will go nuts if you do it, and we'll all feel joy inside our hearts, which in this era of America is very important.
3: Okay. Are you talking to me? I'll add one more thing. I'm the only one here.
4: That's the point. That was the point. You're right.
0: Are you talking to me? Are you talking to me?
1: Yeah, okay.
0: I'm talking to you.
1: Yeah, okay.
0: Thank you, Mr. De Niro. Guy who played a University of Michigan graduate who also had a very intense character in Entourage. Ari Gold was a University of Michigan graduate. He was the agent on the show Entourage, which was set in Hollywood. And he was always screaming at his assistant and calling up the studio heads and slamming down the phone and swearing. And he's going to get a deal, just like he was always about to explode. Jeremy Piven played the role. And he was asked recently about that character and why Entourage ended after the number of seasons that it had. And they even made a movie afterwards, too. Why didn't they pick it up and let that character keep going?
5: I'll say this because obviously you can't. Ari Gold was such a strong character. Why is it that HBO drops the ball and doesn't do a show about you taking over Hollywood and finding new talent?
6: Yes.
7: I don't even think they realize the audience that show had and now has. When we first started, people would watch it in groups. And then I'd go to other countries and they're illegally downloading it. It's everywhere. So I think once they realize that they're a business, you know, maybe they'll be open to it. I have no idea. But the reality is, if it's funny, if it's authentic, and it connects with an audience, that's pretty rare. So why not do it?
0: Well, I'll tell you my theory about why that wouldn't have worked. And that is that Ari Gold was not the main character. Okay. Vince was the main character and his cadre of pals. And to take the comic relief, I mean, it was all a dark, sort of witty, sassy comedy. But to take the main character and shove him out front in its own series sometimes doesn't work. Because the reason that character is so effective is that he bursts into the screen in intense passages, and then he's gone again, and we go back to the main story. So sometimes if you take one of those supporting roles and try to put it out front, it's too much. You know what I mean? It's like if you put some béarnaise on your steak, you don't really want to eat only béarnaise or mainly béarnaise with a little steak. I'm just saying, you know what I mean? So that's my theory on that. I think it was wise to keep it separate and sacred and not ruin it by trying to overdo it and squeeze all the gold out of it. You know, there were other supporting characters, you know, and I met Jeremy Piven. He was on stage once and he chatted me up a little bit at a small comedy club. And his buddy, too, who played Eric the Pizza Boy on that show. I've seen him a bunch of times at Dantana's. I gave him a lottery ticket every once in a while.

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6: Dennis Muchmore with the Honigman Firm was Governor Snyder's chief of staff.
7: I went in to the governor when he came back out of a meeting, and I said, guess what? The prime minister says he wants to name the bridge after Gordie Howe. Let's know what you think about that. And Snyder looked up at me in 2 seconds. He said, oh, that's a great idea. He said, that's at least one person everybody can agree on.
6: That bridge is in Detroit, connecting Detroit to Windsor, south of the existing Ambassador Bridge. If you're going to Detroit, Claude Molinari at visitdetroit.com says we don't jump on the bridge too quickly to go to Windsor. Make sure you have something to eat.
8: Food tourism is a big thing, and it's growing more and more popular. And so now we'll be able to validate our fantastic restaurants with that ability to have a Michelin star. I think that really shows that in the Great Lakes region and throughout the world that Detroit in southeast Michigan is a food mecca.
6: And that Gordie Howe Bridge is a major infrastructure project, just like the one to the north that connects the Upper Peninsula with the Lower Peninsula. The Line 5 pipelines that will be buried 200 feet below in the bedrock, thanks to Enbridge Energy with the Great Lakes Tunnel. And Ryan Duffy from Enbridge Energy updated us on where things stand with the tunnel project.
9: The permitting process, it's progressing. We're very focused on quality and safety as we plan the project, making sure everything is done right. And where we are now is the Army Corps is continuing to do its work and reviews, moving closer to a decision there. And then at the state level, we're renewing a permit we had previously, but we now need to renew it. So those reviews are continuing. And we feel like a good way to look at this project really is that it's modernizing, it's upgrading, just like we're always upgrading everything we have in our lives, our computers, our phones, our cars. You know, that's what we're doing here. We're upgrading this infrastructure. So that's really our mindset. Line 5 is extremely safe now. The tunnel makes it even safer. And during construction, Line 5 will continue to be operated safely in the Straits, in part because of the great EastMox systems we have in place there. So our tunnel team remains focused on the work. We know the tunnel is really the best way forward. We know it will both protect the environment of the communities in northern Michigan and make sure we have that energy we need.
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10: 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I'm Nick Rudy with your local news. Leelanau County Administrator Jim Dyer has been placed on paid administrative leave pending an internal investigation into an undisclosed complaint. Lauren Seifer has been named interim administrator. The board voted unanimously, then met in closed session before authorizing an investigation into complaints related to county administration and confirming Seifer's interim role through at least August 18th. Officials say the process is procedural and county services will continue without interruption. Mackinac City officials have approved a $200,000 annual fee on ferry companies serving Mackinac Island in a 5-2 vote, saying it will help cover local costs tied to ferry traffic like policing and road maintenance. The move comes despite warnings from ferry operators that they may challenge the fee in court amid ongoing

0: Disputes over ferry regulation and state legislation expanding Mackinac Island's authority over service-related fees. Traverse City commissioners will interview three finalist law firms this week as they search for a new city attorney. The interviews will take place today and tomorrow with the Kelly firm, Foster Swift, and Seacrest Wardle. Commissioners are expected to deliberate and may choose a firm following the final interview tomorrow. The search follows the March resignation of former city attorney Lauren Tribble Louch. Charlevoix County is moving forward with a new communications tower on Beaver Island to improve emergency radio coverage. Officials say dead zones have limited first responders contact with central dispatch since 2019. The project is expected to cost more than $2 million, with Charlevoix, Sheboygan, and Emmett counties expressing interest. The proposal will go before the CCE Central Dispatch Authority Board on June 17th. In sports, the Tigers' offense couldn't get runners in scoring position across the plate, and they fell short of a comeback against the Twins, falling 6-4. The Tigers go for the series win today at 1:10. And the Pittsbitters return to action. They take on the Mallards in Madison tonight at 6:05. Partly sunny and warm today. Highs climbing into the mid-80s. Showers and thunderstorms are likely tonight with some gusty winds possible as temperatures fall to the mid-50s. Tomorrow brings a return to mostly sunny skies, cooler temps in the low 70s. And looking ahead, there's a chance for showers and thunderstorms Saturday, while Sunday turns mostly sunny, highs in the low 60s. That's your weather forecast. I'm Nick Rudy for 102.3 and 103.3 FM, 1270 AM, Triple Talk, WMKT.
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0: Good morning, good afternoon, good evening. Whenever you might be listening to this program, it's Michael Patrick Shields, radio stations across the state of Michigan and worldwide at mibigshow.com. I was going to say it's election season, but it's always election season, seems like. And a lot of outside money, according to the Detroit News, has been flowing into the Senate race here in Michigan. The United States Senator position is going to be an open seat because of the retirement of Gary Peters. And so Mike Rogers will represent the Republicans in the general election. He was the chair of the House Intelligence Committee and ran for the Republicans last time round when he lost, of course, to Alyssa Slotkin, but he's going to do it again. Not so clear on the Democrat side who the nominee will be in the primary in August, and I guess a lot of outside money is coming in, and $5 million in TV ads have come in to boost Mallory McMorrow, who's the state senator, who had a little bit of a rough and tumble ride because the people looked back into her history and her tweets and so forth, and she moved here, I think, from California it was, and she said some disparaging things about Michigan. I don't know if she's being flippant or what the story was, but there you have it. So that's what's going on. And one of the people who actually got the UAW endorsement and seems to be having a slight lead in the polls anyway is Abdul Al-Sayed, Dr. Abdul Al-Sayed, University of Michigan. The third person competing is the member of Congress, Haley Stevens, who's been around for a little while there. James Fitzpatrick is the director of the Center to Advance Security in America and on our radio stage right now to talk about the race and talk about some of the complaints over Abdul Al-Sayed and his use of the title doctor. Thank you for being here. Welcome to the program.
1: Hey, thanks, Michael Patrick. Great to be here with you.
0: Do you have any titles I should be using, or is it just flat out Mr.?
1: Mr. works perfectly. Thank you.
0: Okay. And, you know, in the state capital of Lansing and Washington, people love their titles. Senator this, chairman that, commissioner this, your honor that. So what about Dr. Abdul Al-Sayed? What role is that playing in the race?
1: Well, look, I think there's been a lot of reporting on this issue, and it's clear that Al-Sayed was never granted a medical license, either in Michigan or New York, where he went to medical school, or anywhere else. I think we are

0: concerned just that he's representing himself to the public as a medical doctor, and we're concerned it may deceive the residents of Michigan into thinking that he's a licensed doctor when it doesn't, he doesn't seem to be. And my organization, Center to Advance Security in America, has asked the Michigan Bureau of Professional Licensing to potentially investigate this, just because we think it warrants it, as he holds himself out to be a medical doctor without potentially having that credential.
1: Is it Abdul Al-Sayed calling himself that, or is it those of us in the media being careless?
0: It's both. That's a good point. He has, while on his, he has referred to himself as a physician and a doctor in the past. He has a public LinkedIn profile where he does call himself a doctor, and so it's. But he also doesn't correct those that refer to himself as such. Now we have no, you know, we understand that he's very credentialed. You know, he has multiple degrees. He's a medical degree. But that said, that's a whole different story than actually being a licensed medical doctor.
1: What was his role in Detroit? In the, what is it, their Health and Human Services Department, or what was his role there?
0: Yeah, I think he ran the Department of, I believe it was the Department of Health in Wayne County. You know, which good for him. You know, but he seems to base his public profile on the fact that he's a doctor, and less that he was involved in, you know, the public health world. And you know, that's a respectable profession, of course. But he just, we just think that the him holding himself out as a medical doctor is concerning, because, like I said, he doesn't seem to be. While he has various other credentials that he could very well be, you know, hanging his public profile on, he just seems to be holding on to the fact that, you know, trying to put forth that he is a doctor.
1: What is an epidemiologist?
0: An epidemiologist, I don't exactly know what, you know, I'm not a doctor myself, so I'm an attorney, so I don't know exactly the type of doctor that he's holding himself out to be. I know that he says that he's a physician, which he doesn't seem to be. But look, it's just concerning that, you know, people may be, you know, he may be trying to get the support of people without those citizens having full knowledge of his resume.
1: Okay. He had 2 years of medical school. Right, and then his mother was a nurse practitioner, so he would know the difference, I would think, growing up like that. And he majored in biology and political science, for what it's worth, and went to various very impressive institutions, and then had that career that you talked about in public health. So we have to pay attention, and we have to read closely, and we depend on people like you to straighten us out, even in the media from time to time. Thank you very much. Before you pull the lever in August, consider all of this, says James Fitzpatrick, the director of the Center to Advance Security in America. Member of Congress Jasmine Crockett, who's on her way out from Texas, the Democrat in the House of Representatives, had actually, I don't know what to make of this argument she had. Carmelo Anthony, the 17-year-old that stabbed another 17-year-old in the chest and spent 35 years in prison for it in Texas. It was just a little dispute they had at a track meet. Here's what she said about the man convicted and now sentenced.
2: Carmelo ended up stabbing, puncturing, I don't know what this tool was that they talk about, knife, or some referred to it as a tool. He ended up hitting Austin one time, and it was about where he hit him. One time, 2 inches. This wasn't someone who said, hey, let me stab you 5, 6, 7 times. And so when you're looking at the punishment range, there's a reason in Texas that it goes from 5 to 99 or life, because you are looking at how intentional, like how bad was this? 35 years for a kid who had decided to go under a tent that was not his team's tent as it was raining, and simply didn't want to be put out in the rain by some random kid that he didn't know who was larger than him. Listen, a lot of people don't know what it is to live as a black person in this country, but just like you can give the benefit of the doubt to so many police officers when they go out and they shoot some black unarmed person, even though they are trained, the fact that there was little to no mercy seen

0: or humanity seen when this black boy said that I was scared.
1: So if this were a white boy in his exact same position, you don't think he'd get a 35-year sentence?
0: I would guarantee you it wouldn't have happened. I don't even know if he would have been convicted, because if a white boy would have said that they were afraid of a black boy, something tells me that that jury that didn't have any black people on it, they would have believed him in his fear.
1: Well, there's so many different opinions on this case. I mean, even your Republican colleague, Randy Fine, I mean, he's saying that he should get the death penalty. Your take on that?
0: Again, racism.
2: He did bring a knife to a track meet, a tool or whatever it was, as she tried to say, and stab someone in the heart with it. And so she said, well, he just stabbed him one time, and it was a matter of where the knife went. MPS through the AT&T microphones.
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thank you to Eric Daw, who's in Saginaw now. He spent a lot of time in Lansing and in West Michigan, for chiming in that an epidemiologist is a public health scientist who investigates patterns, causes, and the effects of diseases and injuries in specific populations. And so when I asked our previous guest, who seemed to be bothered by Abdul Al-Sayed having the title of doctor, what an epidemiologist is, he didn't exactly know. But I don't know where he was calling from. You know what I mean? He might be one of those national people going around.

0: and getting involved in local races. And when you're going to do that, I guess you got to have all the facts. It was a simple question that I was curious to ask. It wasn't trying to burst his balloon or anything like that. I didn't have an opinion on it. I was just curious. And so it just goes to show you, you better be prepared if you're going to start throwing stones. Stones have been thrown, bottles and rocks, and there's, you know, a lot of violence going on in Northern Ireland right now, Belfast. Well, you say, what, that goes on all the time there? Well, it has, but not for the reasons that it's going on right now. There was a Somali immigrant who tried to behead someone with a knife in the middle of the street just the other day. And, you know, it's not the first time there's been immigrant crime in Northern Ireland. There is a lot of evidence of immigrants coming to a place where they're not used to having them, the Emerald Isle, if you will. And even the British government is upset because people like Elon Musk have been posting the video saying, you know, we don't have to live like this. And Conor McGregor, the MMA fighter who wanted to be the Prime Minister of Ireland, wanted to put a stop on immigration. Don't let people in here. We'll send money to help them where they are, but why do they have to come here, was his point. Now, some people will scream, hey, that's racist to talk like that. But rioters in Northern Ireland had had enough. And, you know, it doesn't take much to get these people out in the streets. So they were throwing petrol bombs and bricks at the cops, and there were water cannons being fired, and there's been a second night now of violence from people who say, all right, you're not going to listen to us, we're going to show you. And they are. Now, houses were set on fire. This was a knife attack. It was a 30-year-old Sudanese man, excuse me, charged with attempted murder. And they call it a knife attack, but he was trying to behead someone right in the street. Now, the guy lived, his eye has been severely damaged, and he's in the hospital. So, Keir Starmer, who is the Prime Minister of Britain, you know, and that's trouble enough as it is right there, because now you've gone back to the good old days of the English imposing law on those in Northern Ireland. Here's what he said about the acts of violence and arson, and oh, by the way, the guy who tried to behead someone.
1: People are rightly sickened by the horrific attack on Monday night in North Belfast. As you have just said, the man arrested has been in court in Belfast this morning and charged. I want to thank the Police Service of Northern Ireland and other first responders and members of the public who responded with such bravery. And our thoughts are with the victim. But let me be clear, Mr. Speaker. The acts of violence and arson that followed are totally unjustified. This morning I spoke with the First Minister, the Deputy First Minister and the Chief Constable. And the Secretary of State for Northern Ireland is meeting leaders in Belfast today. We are united in calling for calm and determined to restore order, support the police and all those on the front line and ensure that justice is done.
0: Why does he sound more passionate about cracking down on the protesters than someone who would try to behead someone or any other quote-unquote guests in Northern Ireland who receive, you know, the sustenance they need to live and are ushered in there through England? Just saying. Now, that minister he's talking about, the Minister of Northern Ireland, well, here's what she had to say about the situation. You're going to be surprised.
2: By the influence that he wields.
3: Not to my knowledge. I haven't had a chance to speak to the PSNI this morning. Last night it was very fresh, it was very new, but they did advise me that CID would be looking into these threats and taking them very seriously, which has been a comfort, I have to say, but at the minute we don't know where they've originated from now. And, you know, Monday night was horrific, and so many people saw that image. I wish people didn't see that image, but unfortunately many people did. But it was absolutely horrific. But there are bad actors that are jumping on this and actually using it to stir up hate and tension. And people who don't even know who we are, we're not a racist people here. People who don't even know where we are on a map. But yet and all, we see the likes of the Elon Musks of this world, or we see the Tommy Robinsons of this world, the keyboard warriors who are sitting very comfy in their homes, orchestrating hate and tension and bringing this onto our streets and encouraging this onto our streets. So I don't think, I think people need to be alert to that. Who's behind this? Like these protests that have been organised, If they're that smart about their protests, why can't they not put their face to it? Because they can't, because these protests are being organised by faceless.

0: folks, in my opinion.
1: Elon Musk is a keyboard warrior who's causing trouble by posting the video of someone trying to behead someone in the street in Belfast. And she wishes people hadn't seen it. And it's not fun to watch, but people do need to know what's going on. And she wishes people hadn't seen it. Yeah, I wish you hadn't seen someone trying to kill someone with a knife where they're trying to chop their head off. I mean, in all the history of the troubles in Northern Ireland, has anyone ever tried to chop someone's head off with a knife in the street? Just saying. Elon Musk, by the way, getting set for the SpaceX IPO. And, wowee, it's going to be the largest IPO in history. A real stress test across the market systems. Stay tuned. I wish you could get in on it. Maybe you know someone who can get you in on that. We'll see. Buckle up for the ride. It's like winning the lottery. 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
1: The lead, Cameron Rouge from Bay Meadows Family Golf Center in Traverse City, Will Preston from Penn State University, he's also from Grand Rapids, and Bentley Kuhn, who is 16 years old, and he's from Horton, and they're going to play today at noon for the $100,000 purse, or a share of it anyway, but only one of those players is even in it for the money. Rouge is the professional, the others are amateurs. 16 years old, if he wins... from Parma Western High School, by the way.

0: He'll be the youngest winner in the history of the Michigan Open. And we're talking about decades and decades and decades. One of the oldest golf tournaments in America. And he said, I just came trying to play some golf like it's not even that big of a deal. That's what he said. Chuck Kosis was 18 when he won the title in 1931. Firekeepers Casino Golf Classic at the Medalist in Marshall near Battle Creek is on with the Epson Tour. And those players, I think, Tony Cuthbert, are going to the Highlands in northern Michigan, Boyne Country. Wow. There next week, where we're heard on WMKT. In Midland, the LPGA is playing this weekend, and they will go to Grand Rapids next week for the Meyer LPGA Classic. So women's golf all over the place, and they just played the U.S. Women's Open at Riviera in Los Angeles, a PGA Tour site for a long time, and it was one of the top-rated golf tournaments in the history of women's golf because it was on in prime time because it was played on the West Coast. And today I will attend the opening ceremonies of the Curtis Cup at the very exclusive Bel Air Country Club, which has been going on for decades and decades. It's women from America versus the women of Britain and Ireland, and I'm going to the flag-raising opening ceremonies today. What about those Knicks?
1: Yeah, we like history on this program, and we had the greatest comeback in NBA Finals history last night. 29 points the Knicks were down, and they ended up winning the game. 107-106 can capture the title on Saturday. That's brought to you by Dean Transportation.
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13: I'm Dave Anthony, Fox News. That's what President Trump told Fox during his second night of attacks in Iran, calling it violent and vicious as he insists Iran keeps tapping us along on a potential deal.
14: CENTCOM says Iranian military surveillance capabilities, along with air defense systems and communication sites, were hit.
13: Fox's Trey Yingst in Tel Aviv.
14: Now, in response, the Iranians launched ballistic missiles and drones at Gulf countries, including Bahrain and Kuwait. The Jordanian army says they dealt with at least 20 Iranian ballistic missiles in the skies of their country. Today, the Iranian Foreign Ministry says the strikes overnight rendered the ceasefire practically meaningless.
13: As Iran keeps insisting it's blocking shipping in the Strait of Hormuz, President Trump says the U.S. in a secret mission got more than 200 ships through, carrying 100 million barrels of oil. Oil prices have been down slightly this morning, but the spike up for oil and gas in this conflict drove inflation in May to the biggest rise in 3 years.
15: But President Trump says he's not concerned.
16: You know what I really love?

0: I love the inflation. You know why?
1: The president says that's because he predicts prices will plummet once military action is over in Iran.
2: That's Fox's Jared Halpern of the White House. Carmelo Anthony's lawyers have filed an appeal to Tuesday's murder conviction in Texas and a 35-year prison sentence for stabbing a 17-year-old in a confrontation last year. And related to that, Fox's Chris Foster reports a right-wing influencer has been arrested.
3: Jake Lang's charged with making terroristic threats. He led protests outside the courthouse in Frisco, Texas, saying Carmelo Anthony should be hanging from a tree, allegedly threatening to kill Anthony himself if he wasn't convicted of murdering Austin Metcalf at a track meet last year. Anthony was convicted. He's black. Metcalf was white. So is Jake Lang.
2: A comeback like no other in NBA Finals history.
4: Brunson gets it. Fires up a three. Shot no good. The tip, it's gone. It's gone.
2: OG Anunoby's game winner for the Knicks came with a second left to complete a 29-point second-half comeback, beating the Spurs 107-106 on ABC. 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
9: 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I'm Nick Rudy with your local news. Leelanau County Administrator Jim Dyer has been placed on paid administrative leave pending an internal investigation into an undisclosed complaint. Lauren Seifer has been named interim administrator. The board voted unanimously, then met in closed session before authorizing an investigation into complaints related to county administration and confirming Seifer's interim role through at least August 18th. Officials say the process is procedural and county services will continue without interruption. Peninsula Township is trying again to build a boat launch at Kelly Park after state regulators rejected its original design. Trustees approved additional engineering work on a revised plan that avoids wetland impacts. Township leaders say Kelly Park remains the preferred location over Hazaret Beach due to safety concerns and strong community support. The new proposal could be submitted for review next month. Union nurses at Munson Medical Center have overwhelmingly approved a new 3-year contract, ending months of negotiations after working without a contract since March. The agreement includes 5% annual raises, protections related to artificial intelligence and technology, and preserves nurses' health insurance and retirement benefits. Union leaders say the contract will help recruit and retain nurses while continuing to provide quality patient care across northern Michigan. The full retirement age for Social Security will complete its gradual increase in November, reaching 67 for people born in 1960 or later. The change is part of a 1983 law that slowly raised the retirement age over several decades. People can still claim reduced benefits as early as 62 or increase monthly payments by waiting until after full retirement age up to age 70. In sports, the Tigers' offense couldn't get runners in scoring position across the plate, and they fell short of a comeback against the Twins, falling 6-4. The Tigers go for the series win today at 1:10. And the Pittsbitters return to action. They take on the Mallards in Madison tonight at 6:05. Partly sunny and warm today. Highs climbing into the mid-80s. Showers and thunderstorms are likely tonight with some gusty winds possible as temperatures fall to the mid-50s. Tomorrow brings a return to mostly sunny skies, cooler temps in the low 70s. And looking ahead, there's a chance for showers and thunderstorms Saturday, while Sunday turns mostly sunny, highs in the low 60s. That's your weather forecast. I'm Nick Rudy for 102.3 and 103.3 FM, 1270 AM, Triple Talk, WMKT.
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5: Why don't you just make Tom Izzo the president of Michigan State University and the athletic director and the basketball coach and get over with it? There's a lot going on, and of course, in Lansing, we're on 7:30 a.m. and on radio stations across the state of Michigan. But a Michigan State University trustee now is threatening a lawsuit at the university for at least $25 million over discrimination and the way she says she's being treated. This while they have no president, because he said, take this job and shove it, because of the trustees. And so much so that the legislature started saying, hey, maybe we should come up with a different way to get these people into these positions at Michigan and Michigan State and Wayne State University. Maybe the voters and the parties nominating isn't them the right way to do it. It's Rima Vassar threatening to sue the university as she sent a pre-litigation demand, and I think she wants some action and otherwise some money. She says her First Amendment rights were violated and due process, and the board attacked her and all that stuff. This is not the first time. You can just wait a few months and you get some unusual activity from the board at Michigan State University. Kyle Malin is the editor of MIRS News. He lives in the Lansing area in the Capitol. MIRSnews.com. You can subscribe or turn up your radio right this very moment. The search for the Michigan State president stands where, if you know Kyle Malin?
6: Well, thanks for having me on, Michael Patrick. The search for the Michigan State president is really at the very beginning stages. Kevin Guskowitz isn't left quite yet. He still is in office and should be for the next few weeks, but they do need to find an interim president. And right now, the preliminary discussions are centered around U.S. Senator Gary Peters.
5: Yeah, well, he's going to be open starting in, after this year. I see Debbie Stabenow, the former U.S. Senator, said she's not interested, and former Governor James Blanchard told us on this program he's not interested. What about Gary Peters? He was a professor at Central Michigan University, kind of, as I remember.
6: Yeah, he was. He doesn't really bring that up a heck of a lot, but he was a professor at Central Michigan. Dennis Lennox, who's been on this show quite a bit, gave him a bit of grief during that period of time. But he does have several advanced degrees, including one from Michigan State. But Gary Peters to fill in, at least in the interim for Michigan State University, makes a lot of sense and takes care of a few issues. You mentioned Rima Vassar at the opening of this, and she's a Democrat. So is Dennis Denno, who's on the board. In fact, there's seven members of the Democratic Party who are on the eight-member MSU board, and they don't seem to be able to row in the same direction. And Gary Peters is the senior statesman, really, of the Democratic Party and has a strong track record of being able to bring people together. And that's just not my opinion. That is bared out by facts. He has been rated at least two terms as the most effective senator in Washington, D.C., and that's by a nonpartisan firm. And they've marked how marked it is that he's been able to do this when he's been in the minority in the U.S. Senate for the last several terms. Yet he's the one who gets the most number of bills signed into law, and he's the one who's been able to get public acts on very not necessarily sexy issues, but very necessary issues passed. So he's been able to be effective, work both sides of the aisle, and he's able to maybe bring differing factions of Democrats together. And something that actually requires political skill. I know.

0: maybe some of your listeners are saying, God, the last thing we need is a politician in there, because the last time we did that was John Engler, and that turned out to be a bit of a, he was a bit ham-fisted in how he dealt with the Larry Nassar situation. But in this particular case, when you have differing Democrats in there, bringing somebody who has a track record of uniting Democrats and having them work toward common objectives and being collaborative and not shutting people out, like doing this code of ethics that was really not a very smart idea if you look at what the end result has been so far. He makes a lot of sense, and that's not even counting the political aspects of this and what Governor Whitmer could do as a result.
1: How soon would they need him?
0: Well, see, that kind of works into the political aspect of it. So let's say Duskowitz stays for a couple months. I mean, in a couple months, we're going to be in August. And by August, we'll know who the Democratic nominee for the U.S. Senate is. So if Duskowitz is gone, and they could bring in Gary Peters, who would have to resign from the U.S. Senate, Governor Whitmer could then appoint the Democratic nominee to the U.S. Senate to the Senate and give that person a bit of a running start in the race against Mike Rogers for the U.S. Senate. You know, would a slight incumbency advantage help? Maybe a little bit, but if nothing else, it would give Michigan a little bit of seniority, or give that person, whoever it is, a little bit of seniority if they were able to win election in November. You know, just from a seniority standpoint, that is somewhat helpful. But it would give Governor Whitmer that opportunity to appoint someone. Now, if the nominee happens to be Abdul El-Sayed, for example, and let's say he behind the scenes says, you know what, I don't really want that incumbency designation. I don't want to make it look like I'm part of the insider crowd. I want to win this thing because the voters told me so. You know, Whitmer still have an appointment for somebody who could be a caretaker for the next, you know, 5 months. I mean, I'm sure there's plenty of people out there who would raise their hand and volunteer to be a U.S. senator for 5 months. You know, so it gives her a chance to give a political favor out to someone on the way out the door. You know, give the governor a chance to make a special appointment, and she's not going to say no.
1: Why not Whitmer for MSU president? She'll be looking for housing soon.
0: That's a lot of work, man. That's a lot of work. And she just doesn't want it. I mean, that's not really what she's looking at doing. She's looking at raising her profile nationally and becoming something a little bigger stage. So the MSU thing requires kind of a special skill. And really, the people at MSU want somebody who's a bit of an academic. And Gary Peters is. Like I said, he's got multiple degrees. He loves academia. And if you look at him, he kind of looks like a president. Now, I've mentioned this. And this is actually, my sources are telling me, this is actually being considered by the trustees at this point. Obviously, nothing's a done deal. There's still things to consider and so forth. But this is a proposal that is being strongly considered by the folks in charge.
1: I didn't realize Duskowitz was still in office, even though he's taken another job. That must be awkward to have him around in the hallways, at least. And I know he's got, you know, certain clauses where he has to give notice if he has good reason or doesn't have good reason, and we can read it all in Kyle Malin's column. He's got sources. He says this is not just raw speculation. He's got the receipts. Subscribe to MIRS News, MIRSnews.com, and also read him in the City Pulse.
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4: I'm Nicole Hasslip with Ag Headline News. I'm Brown Field. Ag groups are expressing concern following President Trump saying he is not looking to renew the U.S.-Mexico-Canada agreement.
5: If there's some changes that need to be made, we understand that, but the overall agreement needs to stay in place and be extended.
6: The trade tension between our countries has resulted in Canadian consumers looking to diversify away from American produce.
4: Ag Secretary Brooke Rollins was questioned about USDA's reorganization during a Senate Ag Committee on Wednesday.
7: The department has already lost around 20% of its employees.
8: We're prioritizing where the big threats are as we're working to ensure that we're meeting all of the needs across the country.
4: And an ag economist says he's expecting an uneventful supply and demand report from USDA with limited changes to U.S. demand.
9: Again, I think the market's already kind of banked into that.
4: I'm Nicole Hasslip with Brown Field.

0: 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Michael Patrick Shields is my name. And in all those places, you can go to Meijer and get more of the things you want most. 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Now, why would you pay more? Pleased to be with you, and politics is our family business. I had to do a Columbo on Kyle Malin, the editor of MERS News, because the segment went by so fast, and I said, just one more thing. Actually, it's two more things. When we were talking about the outgoing president at Michigan State University, Kevin Guskowitz, I am told, and you've probably seen, there are billboards and lawn signs around East Lansing thanking him. I guess Pat Gillespie and some other business owners are involved in this, and could this lead him to change his mind, and could he change his mind at this stage?
1: Yeah, I don't know the details on that. I don't know if he files a notice that he's leaving, if it has to be accepted. I don't know if he has to sign the contract. It would be a little awkward for him to publicly change his mind. I mean, I suppose anything's possible, but I think to count on something like that is kind of like, pleading with your girlfriend after she's already, left for another guy. I don't know. It seems a little strange and kind of seems, I don't know. You want somebody who's already pledged his support for somebody else? I don't know.
0: He was going to go to Clemson, and he'd have to tell them to forget it, too. But let's not forget, the last president that left the University of Michigan was supposed to be the president at Florida. And 2 weeks later, they told him, oh, sorry, you don't have the job down here. Very, very strange. And I do remember when Tom Izzo was going to leave to go to the Cleveland Cavaliers that Pat Gillespie marshaled a big campaign like this where he put yard signs out.

0: asking Tom Izzo to stay, and we love Izzo and all the rest of that. I did have one question also about the governor. We mentioned her name a few minutes ago. There's a piece of audio going around that's viral, and it's in all the media outlets too, where she is facing backlash. She was at an event, the groundbreaking for this data center in Saline Township, and she was with the Oracle CEO, Clay Magurek. And it's tough to hear here, but, you know, the township there tried to reject the data center. Township finally won, I guess. But she said to him, quote, "Oh, we're used to people saying F no and doing it anyway." Here's the audio.
1: We're used to people saying F no and doing it anyway.
2: Anyone that can look through a winter like you did.
0: You can hear the banter and chit-chat there. He sort of changes the subjects and starts to talk about winter. What did you make of all that?
3: Yeah, so we did look into that and ask the governor's office about it. It appears that there is some question about the authenticity of that audio. They would question that that was not actually what was said. She never really said that. And there's some other issues in that as well. They have suggested to me that if anybody wanted to pursue that further, they would pursue legal action, because she's adamant that that is not what came out of her mouth.
0: Oh, so that's in breaking news from Kyle Minlin this morning, that that's an example of some kind of edited AI, and that she never even said that. But look at that. Once you light the torch and set the fire, it ends up all the way over here. Thank you for the potential clarification from Kyle Minlin. Politics is our family business, and medias tot virtus. The truth is in the middle, and Jason Lukowski, the last time we saw him was at the Detroit Regional Chamber Mackinac Policy Conference, when Paula Cunningham hosted an hour of this program. He is the Associate State Director of Government Affairs at AARP Michigan, and one of the things we talked about was House Bill 5214, a caregiver tax credit. And we wanted to get an update and some more information about that. Thank you for being here.
4: Thank you for having me, Michael. We are very excited. Some new things have happened for the tax credit. The most notable is that the credit was taken up for a committee hearing recently in the House Finance Committee. This is the first step in the legislative process, but the hearing went great. We had tons of AARP volunteers and caregivers who came out to show their support. Some of them even testified to committee members to tell them their stories. And there was quite a bit of interest from the committee members. We are very optimistic that the legislation is going to continue the momentum that it has been gaining. We know that there's 1.5 million caregivers in Michigan, and that this is a common experience, and it is not a partisan issue. It's not a red or a blue issue. You know, folks are caring for their loved ones in Detroit all the way up to the Upper Peninsula, Escanaba, and from Grand Rapids to Bethlehem in between. So we are very excited. The credits would be a $2,000 non-refundable tax credit for eligible expenditures while caring for a loved one. Some of those expenses would include things like respite care, transportation costs, home modifications, so things like a wheelchair ramp or a shower bar to keep the loved one safe, and quite a bit in between. So we're really excited about it.
0: Just with a minute left, I'm curious, would you turn in receipts for those expenses, or how would that work? Would it be like a health savings card? Do we know how it would be facilitated?
4: Great question. So you would file for the credit every April when you file for your regular taxes. You keep your receipts to substantiate your expenses, and then there'd be a form that the Treasury would create that you'd list out your expenses, include your receipts, and then you'd file with the rest of your tax return.
0: Okay, so the system is kind of already built in for that kind of thing, isn't it?
4: Absolutely, and that's what the Treasury is already used to doing, these kinds of things in terms of like deductions for business expenses. So very similar. It would be an additional form caregivers would fill out, but it would be done through the regular tax filing process that happens annually. So that way you don't have to go find some special form.
0: Right on. All systems go. Thanks to AARP and Jason Lukowski.
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3: Dennis Muchmore with the Honigman Firm was Governor Snyder's chief of staff.
4: I went in to the governor when he came back out of a meeting, and I said, guess what? The prime minister says he wants to name the bridge after Gordie Howe. Let's know what you think about that. And Snyder looked up at me, and in 2 seconds he said, oh, that's a great idea. He said, that's at least one person everybody can agree on.
3: Everybody can agree on saying congratulations to Carmen Sipple, who is graduating today with 2 associate's degrees from El Camino College in Southern California. What's so novel about that? Carmen Sipple is 77 years old and still learning and still thriving. And her husband knows a lot about airports, having been very involved in LAX. It's Nicole Noel Williams, the CEO of Capital Region International Airport. That's LAN. FlyLansing.com is where you can go with inexpensive parking. It's like having your own private airport. Walk right in. There's never a line to drop your bags or go through TSA. And they got plenty of options to get you anywhere you need to go through Detroit, Chicago, or elsewhere.
5: You bring in more carriers, you bring in more services. 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Lansing, traditionally, the fares do stay competitive with both Detroit and other airports throughout the region, but it will add that additional piece to make sure those flights going just in and out 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
3: Blue Cross has Michigan covered head to toe, inside and out, ready to help with health and wellness resources for the body and mind, and you can learn more at bcbsm.com. You can learn from Andy Hetzel, the Vice President of Corporate Communications at Blue Cross Blue Shield of Michigan, who talked to us about savings in drugs, especially when it comes to biosimilars.
6: The top 5 brand name specialty drugs, they accounted for more than $90 billion in U.S. sales in 2024, and with those price tags, you can get an understanding of just the cost pressures that those kind of drugs coming to market put on downstream health insurance costs. And so at Blue Cross, we're taking a strategic approach to making sure that these drugs are available for our members who need them to manage these very severe health conditions, but that also we try our best to manage the cost of these drugs as they hit the market.
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7: 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I'm Nick Rudy with your local news. Leelanau County Administrator Jim Dyer has been placed on paid administrative leave pending an internal investigation into an undisclosed complaint. Lauren Seifer has been named interim administrator. The board voted unanimously, then met in closed session before authorizing an investigation into complaints related to county administration and confirming Seifer's interim role through at least August 18th. Officials say the process is procedural and county services will continue without interruption. The Cadillac Area Honor Guard is seeking additional veteran volunteers as longtime members retire and overall membership declines. The group provides military funeral honors across northern Michigan, averaging about 60 services each year, and also takes part in parades and community events to preserve military traditions. Officials say it has served the region for 30 years, and veterans from any branch with an honorable discharge are eligible to join. The group meets the first Tuesday of each month at 7 at Veterans Serving Veterans Park for those interested. State officials plan to remove an aging dam at Roberts Lake in Sheboygan County in August, saying it's unsafe and too costly to repair. The Michigan DNR says the 77-year-old dam will be replaced with a culvert, partially draining the 54-acre lake and returning it to a shallow, natural state. Opponents argue the project will destroy a wild, undeveloped lake and say alternatives have not been fully considered. The DNR says it cannot afford long-term maintenance of aging dams and is moving ahead under a restoration grant.
1: in sports.

0: the Tigers' offense couldn't get runners in scoring position across the plate, and they fell short of a comeback against the Twins, falling 6-4. The Tigers go for the series win today at 1:10. And the Pittsbitters return to action. They take on the Mallards in Madison tonight at 6:05. Partly sunny and warm today. Highs climbing into the mid-80s. Showers and thunderstorms are likely tonight with some gusty winds possible as temperatures fall to the mid-50s. Tomorrow brings a return to mostly sunny skies, cooler temps in the low 70s. And looking ahead, there's a chance for showers and thunderstorms Saturday, while Sunday turns mostly sunny, highs in the low 60s. That's your weather forecast. I'm Nick Rudy for 102.3 and 103.3 FM, 1270 AM, Triple Talk, WMKT.
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0: It's across the Americas and across Canada that World Cup is starting. It's soccer, folks. You know that game. Other parts of the world, they call it football. And you've been hearing people say it's the most significant sport in the world. And you say, well, wait a minute. What about the Super Bowl and all the rest of that? Well, if you look internationally at the number of people who will watch this and compete, it's the world's game. They call it the beautiful game. And cranks up tonight. There's, in fact, if you were, for instance, in the Los Angeles market at the Santa Monica Pier, they're having a big opening gala, and that is a private event there, which will include the likes of Ludacris and DJ Pee-wee and Kevin Hart, and it's all there next to the Santa Monica Pier. I suppose the same would be the case if you were in Dallas or in Toronto or Miami. Las Vegas, I think, has some of the games. And the trick of it is, what you've been hearing about this so far is some of the noise that goes around it. The political elements. Are people able to get in and out of the country? Well, I'm not talking about just fans. I'm talking about the actual players and so forth. And are there immigration issues? And why are the tickets so expensive? And all the rest of it. There are World Cup players and officials being detained or barred entry into the United States in some cases. Now, we're talking about a lot of people and a lot of teams as they make their way through. But let's have a look at all of it. Pastor Mark Biltz is with us, the author of The Final Tyrant. And he's on our stage right now. I'm looking at tickets, by the way, Pastor. I'm curious. You know, I'm in it for the story. Iran is going to be playing a game at SoFi Stadium versus New Zealand on Monday. And I'm kind of curious to see what the cheapest ticket right now is in the very top of the stadium for $297. Do you think it's worth it for me to see that event? Not just to see soccer in that stadium, but because it's like a novelty to see Iran playing in the United States, given the circumstances?
1: Well, I think it'd be fascinating how many of them defect once they're here. That might be very interesting as well. I mean, but I know the Super Bowl costs a lot to get into that one.
0: Yeah, way more than that. But you say that about defecting, and that might seem like an automatic for somebody on the Iran team, but the women's team tried to defect when they were in Australia, and the Iranian regime said, okay, you can defect, but if you don't come back, we're going after your family that you left behind here. And that sent some of them slinking back home, didn't it?
1: It definitely did.
0: But that's sinister.
1: Yeah, I wouldn't be surprised, though, if one or two didn't.
0: Yeah, maybe their family said, hey, go for it. You got your chance to get out of here. You can get out of here. I don't know. You have authored the book, The Final Tyrant.

0: What is that about?
1: Well, I believe we're living in the last days, the end times. And I believe that this final tyrant is going to be very deceptive, as we know the Bible says. But I believe so because he's going to be a professing Christian. No one would be fooled by a Muslim antichrist or a Jewish antichrist any more than you'd be fooled by a counterfeit $100 bill with the Ayatollah's face on it. And so that's why it's going to be so deceptive. I'm not saying he's going to be a Christian, but he'll be a professing Christian.
0: Mm-hmm. This will be the Antichrist you're talking about?
1: Yes, exactly.
0: You know there's somebody listening right now who says, I know who it is, it's Donald Trump.
1: Well, I don't think it's Donald Trump. I think he's too old. And the tribulation, I don't believe, is going to be starting during his administration anyway. But he will be, in one sense, he might be a type. But just like King Solomon, many people don't realize, but King Solomon was a type of Antichrist. He went totally against God, and God had to divide the kingdom and take it away from him.
0: Why does the Vatican have such a burr in its saddle about the Latin Mass?
1: That's interesting you say that. I don't know if you were raised Catholic, but I was.
0: Yeah.
1: And I even went to the seminary to study to be a priest. I know all the Latin still. And what's fascinating, I grew up in a family that they wanted the Tridentine Mass. They wanted to keep the old Latin Mass. As far as I know, they want nothing to do with the Latin Mass. Now, I could be wrong, but is that the burr you're talking about, the fact that he is opposed to people that are still doing it in Latin?
0: Yeah, I mean, isn't it true that they, basically you're forbidden to do it, and they will excommunicate parishes that are doing it under general circumstances?
1: Right. Yeah, that's the way I've always seen that. Well, because if he's supposed to be the speaking ex cathedra or as God almost, and he issues something like this, and they don't like rebellion. They even wanted to kill Galileo. They don't want anyone who challenges their authority. And Copernicus.
0: Is there some irony to the fact that the entirety of the Bible is written in the Middle East and we still can't, it all might come to a close because of the Middle East?
1: Yeah, what a mess. What a mess the Middle East is. But that's because in Exodus 17:16, God said he's going to go to war. Every generation with Amalek. And Amalek was the first country that wanted to destroy Israel when they left Egypt. And I believe Hitler was the Amalek of the last century, and Iran is the Amalek of this century. So it's going to stay a mess, I believe, until the Lord returns.
0: And you think that time is at hand? What makes you say that?
1: Well, it's knowing the Bible and knowing math. Many people aren't on God's calendar. The church is on a solar-only calendar. Muslims are on a lunar-only calendar. But God said, let them be used for the calendar. And only the biblical calendar that the Jews use uses both. But the Shemitah cycle, many people don't understand the Shemitah or the Jubilee year, but Daniel was Jewish. And the whole reason they went into Babylon for 70 years was because they hadn't been keeping the Shemitah cycle. Well, the next Shemitah cycle begins the fall of 2029. Well, when Christians talk about the 70th week of Daniel, they know that's a week of 7 years. But because Daniel's Jewish, that means that last week has to begin the beginning of a Shemitah cycle. It can't begin randomly any time in a year. Many Christians say we're supposed to know the times and seasons, but they have no idea what time it is or what season it is. So if the tribulation doesn't start the fall of 2029, it cannot start until 7 years later, the fall of 2036.
0: Well, load up your Amex card. Maybe you won't have to pay the balance. Mark Biltz is the author of The Final Tyrant, and have the Iranians already infiltrated the United States with World Cup and otherwise? Intrigue. Through the AT&T microphones, you're listening.

0: to Michael Patrick Shields. His book is The Final Tyrant.
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0: Sure have been lucky to get to a lot of interesting places. 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Travel writing every other Sunday in the Lansing State Journal, Gannett Newspapers, USA Today Network, LSJ.com, and my latest book, Travel Tattler, Less Than Torrid Tales. And right now I'm working on my next book, which involves the running of the bulls. You might remember we took these microphones to Pamplona, Spain on the seventh day of the seventh month, thanks to Virginia Irurita, who founded more than 20, just about 25 years ago now, Made for Spain and Portugal. And she can take you to do that. She can take you to do anything in Spain and Portugal. And she's in the United States right now on the other end of our AT&T line, visiting Texas. And it's been a big week for Barcelona, which is why we're reaching out to Virginia at this moment. Thank you for being here. Buenos dias, bonita señorita.
1: Good morning, Michael. Buenos dias, Michigan.
0: Thank you very much. The Pope, the Holy Father, Pope Leo, went to Barcelona, and he made a lot of dreams come true there at the Sagrada Familia. Let us know what he did, why it's significant, and what that iconic church is all about.
1: Well, he came to Spain, first to Madrid for 3 days,

0: and it was enormous masses. I mean, Spain used to be a very Catholic country, not anymore, but I have never seen anybody moving so many people in Spain to visit. I mean, unbelievable. 3 days glorious in Madrid, and then went to Barcelona to consecrate the last tower of the Sagrada Familia Church by Gaudi. It is not finished. There's still a little work to be done, but all the towers are there, and it has been an amazing emotional moment. First was the religious part, the consecrating in the inside, in the outside with the blessings, and then, you know, everybody attending inside and outside was having lights, and it was an amazing spectacle of color and lighting, and then with artificial fires, you know, the outside. It has been unbelievable. And now he just arrived in the Canary Islands. He wanted to go to support the immigrants. So there it is now. Beautiful speech. I mean, it has been amazing. Amazing.
1: You know, to tell you how long there has been work going on the Sagrada Familia Church, the designer, Anton Gaudí, he's been dead for 100 years.
0: Absolutely. And the Pope was very kind because he went to consecrate the church yesterday. That was the 100th anniversary, of his passing. So it was a big, big, big date for everybody. And after all this fire and words and lights and beauty, you know, it was a beautiful writing on the sky they did with lighting, saying, first come love, and then comes the technique. Words by Gaudi.
1: Beautiful.
0: Love first, always.
1: And when the Pope visits a church, that makes it significant forever. It gives it a special designation, as if the Sagrada Familia hadn't needed that, because nobody goes to Barcelona without having a look at least, right?
0: What is beautiful also is that it's such a beautiful, important monument that everybody goes to visit. And, you know, it's again the beauty of the Catholic Church. It is just a parish church. It's a minor basilica. It's not a cathedral. It's just a church built with the money donated by the locals in the neighborhood that wanted to have a good church, and also by all of us, the tourists, that go and visit. So we all are helping the building to be built and to be finished. It's beautiful again. Love first.
1: Tony Cuthbert, the Formula One racers are making their way from Monaco to Barcelona, probably already there as we speak, and we get into the summer of F1 where there's race after race after race all around Europe. Barcelona, I imagine, Virginia Irarita, is one of the more popular F1 spots for Formula One racing?
0: Absolutely. It will be, I mean, it's now, it's the 12th through the 14th. Mm-hmm. It's beautiful 3 days. And then going to Madrid in September again. So it's coming back to the country. It's beautiful.
1: Do you get tourists who, they want to come to Spain, they want to do it the right way, they want to do it the beautiful way, is the way you described it to me, and they go to Made for Spain and Portugal and say, I want to come for the running of the bulls, or I want to come for the Formula One race in Madrid, or they have events that they want to attend at the time that they come?
0: Many do. Many just want to visit. They have the goal, for example, of visiting the Sagrada Familia, but many come because there are things going on, like this. And I think the cities are getting more and more things going on, so it's very exciting.
1: There are lots of religious reasons to come to Portugal and Spain, too, and you can take care of people in that regard who want to make pilgrimages, whether it's walking across the country or going to the site where the Blessed Mother was seen?
0: Absolutely. You know, you can think of Fatima, but you don't forget Loyola, you know, where the Jesuits began in San Ignacio in the Basque Country. So it's all over. It doesn't matter what you look at. We are blessed. We are blessed countries.
1: Well, and not to mention the wine and the artwork and the history and the fun.
0: And the food. And the food and the fun. And the friends, you know. And Portugal is the same. It's a hard place. You enter a bar alone and you live with 25 friends. I mean, very open people. Very happy.
1: Well, congratulations.

0: on the big week in Barcelona. How was your Texas trip? Interesting?
1: It was a fabulous trip, yes. And I love Texas. I mean, I'm very happy here. And we had a great barbecue yesterday, so I'm happy. I'm a Spanish woman, Portuguese woman with good food. We're very happy.
0: If you see a woman walking around Madrid in cowboy boots, you'll know it's Virginia Irurita, who would be rooting for Spain, of course, in the World Cup. Virginia Irurita, made for Spain and Portugal.com. 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
6: 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And Prime Minister Netanyahu recognizes that this war between Israel and Iran and its network of terror proxies is not over.
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0: Of missiles in the Middle East at Bahrain, Jordan, and Kuwait. As the fighting seems to be ramping up, your network news will have more on that in just a couple of minutes. And that big party tonight at the Santa Monica Pier to launch the World Cup festivities, at least in the Los Angeles market, is facing 30-foot waves that closed the Manhattan Beach Pier yesterday. You couldn't even go on it because of these big, big, huge waves. Not so much in Miami, where the Arizona Diamondbacks have been playing, and my cousin Mary Beth Garrett is there. She went for the first time yesterday, Tony Cuthbert, to the Clevelander Palace, which is owned by the man from Old Town in Lansing there, and they also went to dinner at the Versace Mansion, for what it's worth.
8: What a day!
0: Yeah, Madison Square Garden had a miracle yesterday.
8: They sure did. The Knicks were down by 29 points, and they store them back. It was the greatest comeback in NBA history when it comes to the finals. And New York wins 107-106, so therefore they are one win away from capturing their first title since 1973. When will that take place? Well, possibly on Saturday, and that game will be in San Antonio. By the way, I was just looking up the spread. I wanted to get you the favorite for that. that Iran-New Zealand game, and come to find out,

0: But I have no clue how to read these soccer spreads when it comes to the World Cup, so we might need to get Jim Wise on the horn about this one because it's confusing to me. But I do think Iran is the favorite. That's at least what I can tell. Now, baseball, we're going to skip it really quick because
1: I have some betting info for you next hour.
0: Please do. Please do. Now, the three teams that we follow, they all lost, so we're just going to move past all of that. We're going to talk another game. It's not exactly Michigan, Ohio State, Auburn, Alabama, Yankees, Red Sox. No, no, no. Last night it was the Republicans versus the Democrats in the congressional baseball game, and it was the GOP 11-2 over the Dems. The GOP has won six straight. Can't really find a box score on this, but the Michigan representation, Jack Bergman, Bill Huizenga, and John Mullen are all played. And that's brought to you by Dean Transportation.
1: 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I love that tradition. 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
7: Iran says the ceasefire is now practically meaningless. I'm Dave Anthony, Fox News. After the U.S. went on the attack again and Iran retaliated again, launching drones and missiles at Gulf countries with American bases, Bahrain, Jordan, and Kuwait. Some were shot down. Fox's Lucas Tomlinson is at the White House.
8: For the second consecutive night, U.S. forces launching strikes, and that strike included launching Tomahawk cruise missiles from a U.S. warship. In a statement, Central Command said, quote, CENTCOM forces launched strikes on Iranian military surveillance capabilities, communication systems, and air defense sites across Iran.
7: President Trump called Fox's Trey Inks from the Situation Room during the bombing, saying we hit them very hard.
9: Because they were unwilling to make a good faith deal at the negotiating table. And I asked the president, if they don't sign the deal, what's going to happen? And he said, we'll bomb the S out of them tomorrow night. And so clearly President Trump is keeping the military option on the table if the Iranians are unwilling to make those concessions.
7: India is upset over another U.S. strike in this conflict, one that killed three people on a ship.
10: The crew members died when a U.S. missile hit the engine room of the MT Setabello, an Indian-operated oil and chemicals tanker accused of trying to breach the blockade of Iranian ports. Their deaths confirmed today after being reported missing yesterday. India has lodged a strong protest to the strike. The U.S. said the vessel was carrying oil from Iran.
7: Fox's Jonathan Savage. While Iran insists it controls the Strait of Hormuz, blocking shipping, President Trump says a secret U.S. mission has escorted a lot of ships out, more than 200, carrying 100 million barrels of oil.
11: Late at night with no lights, because they don't have any radar, because we blasted the crap out of them.
7: Now, last night, the president posted on Truth Social a call for Republicans in Congress to approve $350 billion for the military using a reconciliation process Democrats cannot block. He also wants that to include new rules for voting. training requires

0: requiring ID and outlawing most mail-in balloting and no transgender athletes in women's sports. 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
1: Now, this 25th anniversary of 9/11, the Tunnel to Towers Foundation remains committed to honoring the heroes shaped by that day. Heroes like NYPD Detective Victor Vargas, a U.S. Air Force veteran who died from pancreatic cancer after serving in the World Trade Center recovery efforts. Tunnel to Towers honored Detective Vargas by paying off the family's mortgage. 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
5: 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I'm Nick Rudy with your local news. Leelanau County Administrator Jim Dyer has been placed on paid administrative leave pending an internal investigation into an undisclosed complaint. Lauren Seifer has been named interim administrator. The board voted unanimously, then met in closed session before authorizing an investigation into complaints related to county administration and confirming Seifer's interim role through at least August 18th. Officials say the process is procedural and county services will continue without interruption. Mackinac City officials have approved a $200,000 annual fee on ferry companies serving Mackinac Island in a 5-2 vote, saying it will help cover local costs tied to ferry traffic like policing and road maintenance. The move comes despite warnings from ferry operators that they may challenge the fee in court amid ongoing disputes over ferry regulation and state legislation expanding Mackinac Island's authority over service-related fees. Traverse City commissioners will interview three finalist law firms this week as they search for a new city attorney. The interviews will take place today and tomorrow with the Kelly firm, Foster Swift, and Seacrest Wardle. Commissioners are expected to deliberate and may choose a firm following the final interview tomorrow. The search follows the March resignation of former city attorney Lauren Tribble Louch. Charlevoix County is moving forward with a new communications tower on Beaver Island to improve emergency radio coverage. Officials say dead zones have limited first responders' contact with central dispatch since 2019. The project is expected to cost more than $2 million, with Charlevoix, Sheboygan, and Emmett counties expressing interest. The proposal will go before the CCE Central Dispatch Authority Board on June 17th. In sports, the Tigers' offense couldn't get runners in scoring position across the plate, and they fell short of a comeback against the Twins, falling 6-4. The Tigers go for the series win today at 1:10. And the Pittsbitters return to action. They take on the Mallards in Madison tonight at 6:05. Partly sunny and warm today. Highs climbing into the mid-80s. Showers and thunderstorms are likely tonight with some gusty winds possible as temperatures fall to the mid-50s. Tomorrow brings a return to mostly sunny skies, cooler temps in the low 70s. And looking ahead, there's a chance for showers and thunderstorms Saturday, while Sunday turns mostly sunny, highs in the low 60s. That's your weather forecast. I'm Nick Rudy for 102.3 and 103.3 FM, 1270 AM, Triple Talk, WMKT.
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9: 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Mm-hmm. 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Mm-hmm. 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
4: Thank you very much. Michael Patrick Shields with you, listening and learning all along the way. I'm pleased to have you with us. There's some good gossip coming out of Palm Beach, and there's always gossip in Palm Beach, isn't there? Donald Trump Jr. and Bettina Anderson are enjoying the blissful early days of their new marriage. They got married in the Bahamas a couple of weeks ago, and they have two very high-profile exes that have privately wished them nothing but the worst, not the best. Kimberly Guilfoyle, seething that her then-fiancé Don Jr. dumped her for the much younger Palm Beach socialite Bettina, reached out to Bettina's ex-fiancé. He's a billionaire from the Wrigley Chewing Gum Company, William Bo Wrigley. And they hatched a plot for revenge, according to multiple sources. So imagine this. Don Jr. is engaged to Kimberly Guilfoyle, who was on Fox News, and this Bettina Anderson was engaged to an heir from the Wrigley Chewing Gum era. This is like right out of The Great Gatsby. And they left their fiancés for each other. I think Don Jr. already has five kids, too, for what it's worth. And broke up with their fiancés, and then they married each other. And then the two jilted fiancés said, "Hey, when do you think we compare notes? What do you say?" And so they did. And the whole idea was to spread the word that Bettina was a social climber, pursuing the president's son for wealth and celebrity and power. Now, these are not kids. Guilfoyle is 57 years old. Wrigley is 62 years old. And they got together to discuss tactics. Then they were seen dancing at a fundraiser at the Breakers Hotel in Palm Beach, if you've ever been to that place. It's a good place to be seen. Guilfoyle still owns a home in Jupiter, Florida. And let's not forget that they made her ambassador to Greece, didn't they? Daddy President said, "We better get this woman out of here. How would you like to be ambassador to Greece?" And they sent her away. But it wasn't enough. And so now it's sort of surfacing. That's intriguing. There was another example. What about the two, who were the two ABC, Good Morning America, like fifth hour people? I forget their names already, but they were co-anchors on that show. And they left their spouses to be together. And then their they got fired for it. And then their spouses that they left ended up together as well. So, yeah.
5: It was Amy Robach and TJ Holmes.
4: Yeah. That big scandal was going on. And they were actually married to the people they left in order to be together. Now, who am I to judge? But I'm just saying, it's kind of intriguing how their spouses got together, too, for what it's worth. It's MPS with you. Bill Gates had some scandal, too, at a very high level. He was in front of Congress. And he told them just the other day that Jeffrey Epstein had painful details about his private life, and he was going to use it against him. You see, the billionaire cut off contact with Jeffrey Epstein, the sex offender, and he told Congress, "Well, yeah, I'd been unfaithful to Melinda, and Epstein was aware of some sensitive information about my personal life, including that I'd been unfaithful in my marriage." And he said the affairs had nothing to do with Epstein, but they were painful for my family. And I guess Epstein was hanging it over his head saying, "You're not going anywhere. You're going to stay my friend or I'm going to let somebody know." I'm paraphrasing, of course. The rich are different, aren't they? Oh, Callum Turner might be the next James Bond. He's married to Dua Lipa. That's a big celebrity partnership and marriage right there, too. For what it's worth, George Clooney thinks that Callum Turner should be the next James Bond. And he might just be, but we'll have to see. Speaking of the United Kingdom and Britain and 007 and Europe, a new survey shows 11% of Europeans across 15 countries consider the United States an ally. Only 11%.

0: 1%. That is quite a decline for what it's worth, and probably you can guess why they think that. The Dow dropped 900 points yesterday. And what will happen with the SpaceX IPO, though, we'll see. Also, the Canadian Prime Minister. We're kind of on again, off again with the Canadians, aren't we? Hedging now on what was supposed to be the opening of the Gordie Howe Bridge. As I understood it, tomorrow there was going to be a ribbon cutting and traffic could be flowing by Monday, but the Prime Minister, according to the Detroit News, is backing off on that a little bit. So we'll see. I don't understand how you can spend 10 years building a bridge with such precision and then you can't figure out the day you can open it. It just goes to show you, you know, the science is fine. It's the humans that get in the way. Mackinac Island's ferry service, the future of it is headed to mediation, according to the Detroit News. I don't know more about it than that, but we know that the city is imposing a fee on the ferry owner. Now the guy Hoffman owns both of the ferry services, Shepler's and Arnold. Of course, the Mackinac Island won a legislative victory and the ability to determine what those ferries can charge and what they can't charge. But one or two or both of those or all of those is going to some kind of mediation. Stay tuned for details on that. If you went to the bottom of the Indian Ocean, Chinese scientists, no, not the Straits of Mackinac, the Indian Ocean, they found a big expanse of, this is full of dead whales, the largest whale graveyard at the bottom of the Indian Ocean, the deepest and oldest on Earth. And for some reason, because of the way the bottom is and the currents are, when you got a big dead whale, it floats and sinks down to this spot. So they sent down a submersible, and you know what they found? Fossils dating back 5.3 million years, and many strange animals believed to be new to science, living off the carcasses. Who's to say those aren't aliens? Who's to say? We'll find out. Tony Cuthbert in the orchestra tells me that Rick Snyder was booked for tomorrow on the program to talk about the Gordie Howe Bridge and abruptly canceled last night. So maybe tomorrow's ceremonies are off. Maybe your ability to drive across the bridge will be pushed back a little bit more. Visit Detroit.com if you're going to Detroit. 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
2: I'm Nicole Haslip with Ag Headline News. I'm Brown Field. Ag groups are expressing concern following President Trump saying he is not looking to renew the U.S.-Mexico-Canada agreement.
3: If there's some changes that need to be made, we understand that, but the overall agreement needs to stay in place and be extended.
4: The trade tension between our countries has resulted in Canadian consumers looking to diversify away from American produce.
2: Ag Secretary Brooke Rollins was questioned about USDA's reorganization during a Senate Ag Committee on Wednesday.
5: The department has already lost around 20% of its employees.
6: We're prioritizing where the big threats are as we're working to ensure that we're meeting all of the needs across the country.
2: And an ag economist says he's expecting an uneventful supply and demand report from USDA with limited changes to U.S. demand.
7: Again, I think the market's already kind of banked into that.
2: I'm Nicole Haslip with Brown Field.

0: You're listening to Michael Patrick Shields. I do not consider myself an influencer. I'm not here to influence anybody. I'm here just to share the day with you and talk about interesting things. We try to leave out the boring parts, and sometimes it's quite the opposite. It's rather complicated. Bradley Smith is with us from Right to Life, Michigan, to talk about a story making international news right now that got my attention and just still has me thinking in an open-minded way. Thank you for being here to sort of sort through this situation, sir.
1: Yeah, absolutely. Thanks.
0: Internet stars, I guess they're called, influencers, Jesse Ridgway and Ashley Ridgway, 33 years old and 31 years old. By the way, Jesse is known as Mick Jugger Nuggets, for what it's worth. You know, they tend to share everything about their lives online, and they monetize it by the amount of clicks they get and so forth. And they announced their pregnancy and then found out through testing that their unborn child had Down syndrome. In fact, they sat on the floor and showed the results of the amniocentesis test right there live. And then they made what they called a traumatic, difficult decision to end the pregnancy, and has since received a wave of online backlash. And anyone who's ever read the comments on any kind of post can see how vicious people can be. But it is dystopian and disturbing to some people. And, you know, somebody makes the point that announcing you're ending your unborn child life while monetizing it online is demonic. The couple can't believe the kind of feedback they're getting. What are we to make of this?
1: Well, I mean, from the standpoint of the feedback, frankly, I was a little not pleased with the nastiness that some of these people have, but pleased that there are people who actually look at these children and say, what are you doing? These are disabled kids, and you're killing them simply because they're disabled. And I live this, so I have experience with this. I have a daughter who has a more difficult diagnosis than trisomy 21 or Down syndrome. My daughter has trisomy 18. And so I have, for many years, worked with parents all over the country, helping them to keep their children alive, trying to find them doctors who will actually take care of them, because most doctors won't provide treatment for children with my daughter's condition. And so the bigotry that exists in society toward these kids is truly astounding. And it's, but this is not new. So the fact that, you know, as I say, it's very sad to watch this.

0: course, but seeing these people get pushback is, to me, a good thing that they're at least getting pushback. What I would like to see is a change of heart in the society, because it's not like they're the only people in the world who do this. The high majority of people who find out this diagnosis kill their children. So it's quite troubling, especially when you live it as we do.
1: This couple said they made a decision that they felt was best for their family and best ultimately for the child.
0: Well, I mean, they can say that, but that in itself is bigoted and discriminatory, that you think someone who has Down syndrome is better off dead than alive because they have Down syndrome. I mean, can you get much more discriminatory than that? This literally is the eugenic society that so many have tried to push for years, right? Let's create a master race and get rid of the imperfections in society. And so we're seeing the fruit and the result of that. One of the things I always tell people is, I'm like, our kids being around, and they're not, they're because they're being killed, teach society compassion. I think part of what you're seeing in this vile response with some of these people is they don't have that much compassion, even if they think they're...
2: No.
0: You see what I'm saying? So Our kids actually teach society compassion and teach people how to be nice. I'm giving an example of Down syndrome. There was a survey of Down syndrome people that was done by a doctor friend of ours. This, and he asked two questions that I always like to point out. Well, the first question is, are you happy with your life? 99% of Down syndrome people surveyed said yes, they're happy with their life. The question that really got me was the next one, which was, are you happy with your body? 98% of Down syndrome people said they were happy with their body. I don't think you could find another group in society that will come close to touching those numbers, that are happy in who they are. So we always hear this line of quality of life. Well, quality of life is really a skewed view, and is very much comes from a thinking in German society, too, where they used to say life unworthy of life. And it's just repackaged and rebranded to dehumanize.
1: It does take a village beyond the lives of the parents of the children who are born with Down syndrome to care for them forever, doesn't it, or does it?
0: Yeah, no, absolutely. It takes a lot of people doing it, which, again, is why I say, these children actually help make society more compassionate and more caring and more loving and not so focused on just ourselves. Because when we get focused on ourselves, none of us do good things. and the more we can get away from that, the better off we are.
1: We will continue with Bradley Smith. He's kind enough to share not only his thoughts, but the personal journey that he's experiencing, which, of course, makes it extra sensitive to talk to you about this in a dispassionate way. So I thank you for that courage, and we'll continue. It's Michael Patrick Shields through the AT&T microphones, radio stations across the state of Michigan, worldwide at MIBigShow.com.

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1: 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Plus local news.

0: restaurant with a bar and a bowling alley, which, of course, his family owned downriver, the Clemente family. 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
1: I can't tell you over my 30 years how many times I've had people call me after the fact and said, hey, I ended up dealing with ABC lender and my payment's $200 more now than I thought it was going to be. And I say, well, they didn't walk you through the homeowner's insurance and the taxes very clearly. And that's a really important piece of the equation. And that's how we've gotten nearly 7,000 five-star reviews. And that's kind of what we're in business to do, is that we get a lot of referral business from our clients who love dealing with us. You know, I grew up in this business where it was very transactional, and we've tried to make it very relationship-based. We stay in touch with our clients.
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0: Dennis Muchmore with the Honigman Firm was Governor Snyder's chief of staff.
3: I went in to the governor when he came back out of a meeting, and I said, guess what? The prime minister says he wants to name the bridge after Gordie Howe. Let's know what you think about that. And Snyder looked up at me, and in 2 seconds he said, oh, that's a great idea. He said, that's at least one person everybody can agree on.
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4: 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I'm Nick Rudy with your local news. Leelanau County Administrator Jim Dyer has been placed on paid administrative leave pending an internal investigation into an undisclosed complaint. Lauren Seifer has been named interim administrator. The board voted unanimously, then met in closed session before authorizing an investigation into complaints related to county administration and confirming Seifer's interim role through at least August 18th. Officials say the process is procedural and county services will continue without interruption. Peninsula Township is trying again to build a boat launch at Kelly Park after state regulators rejected its original design. Trustees approved additional engineering work on a revised plan that avoids wetland impacts. Township leaders say Kelly Park remains the preferred location over Hazaret Beach due to safety concerns and strong community support. The new proposal could be submitted for review next month. Union nurses at Munson Medical Center have overwhelmingly approved a new 3-year contract, ending months of negotiations after working without a contract since March. The agreement includes 5% annual raises, protections related to artificial intelligence and technology, and preserves nurses' health insurance and retirement benefits. Union leaders say the contract will help recruit and retain nurses while continuing to provide quality patient care across northern Michigan. The full retirement age for Social Security will complete its gradual increase in November, reaching 67 for people born in 1960 or later. The change is part of a 1983 law that slowly raised the retirement age over several decades. People can still claim reduced benefits as early as 62 or increase monthly payments by waiting until after full retirement age up to age 70. In sports, the Tigers' offense couldn't get runners in scoring position across the plate, and they fell short of a comeback against the Twins, falling 6-4. The Tigers go for the series win today at 1:10. And the Pittsbitters return to action. They take on the Mallards in Madison tonight at 6:05. Partly sunny and warm today, highs climbing into the mid-80s, showers and

0: Thunderstorms are likely tonight with some gusty winds possible as temperatures fall to the mid-50s. Tomorrow brings a return to mostly sunny skies, cooler temps in the low 70s. And looking ahead, there's a chance for showers and thunderstorms Saturday, while Sunday turns mostly sunny, highs in the low 60s. That's your weather forecast. I'm Nick Rudy for 102.3 and 103.3 FM, 1270 AM, Triple Talk, WMKT.
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3: 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Michael Patrick Shields and Mediastat-Vertus, the truth is in the middle, radio stations across the state of Michigan. Internet quote-unquote stars, Jesse Ridgway and Ashley Ridgway in their early 30s made a decision to terminate their pregnancy when they found out that their baby, fetus, some people might call it, had Down syndrome. And we're talking about this decision, which was made very publicly. They say it was made very in a thoughtful way and very difficult, but they, you know, shared it with the world and so therefore opened up the feedback and the scorn that was poured on them. Bradley Smith is with Right to Life Michigan and has a personal take, as he's been sharing with us, about this sort of traumatic situation that is disturbing and dystopian to some, who say that announcing your unborn child's life is going to be killed while monetizing it online is demonic. What it has done, sir, is provoked us to talk about it, a very sensitive subject, especially for you because of your personal situation, which you're brave to share with us. What are the circumstances?
4: With my daughter?
3: Yeah.
4: Okay, so my daughter, again, she has trisomy 18. Trisomy 21 is Down syndrome. Trisomy 18 is an extra chromosome on the 18th pair, and it's a much more difficult diagnosis. So typically, medicine teaches this in their med schools, that these kids are, quote, incompatible with life, unquote, or a fatal fetal anomaly. And so the push, and I hope people understand, the push from medicine is to kill these kids. It is a heavy, heavy hand to abort your child that has a chromosome abnormality. You know, everyone likes to talk about choice. Let me tell you, they try and make it the only choice to kill your child. You have to be a pretty strong-willed person to stand up against the hard push that they make. And so, and there's a lot of lying that goes on from medicine about these kids.
3: What were you told in advance about what your life would be like, and how old is she now?
4: Well, we were told that that having our daughter, and he used this kind of language, would destroy our marriage, destroy our other children, and ruin our finances. Our daughter was not, the numbers for trisomy 18, it's typically 90 to 95% don't make it out of the womb alive. They like to say it's miscarriage, but it's not miscarriage. It's actually abortion. And then if they do make it out of the womb alive, typically 90 to 95% will not treat those children and they die, or 90 to 95% die because they don't get treatment before their first birthday. So by age one, you typically have less than 1% of these children even living because of that. Now, at Michigan, we got help from a doctor at the University of Michigan, and wonderful guy, and he went against the grain, and I started sending him more kids after he helped our daughter, and it took time, but we changed the culture at Michigan to the point they're actually leading the nation and helping take care of these kids and have started a trisomy 13 and 18 clinic. And what we found is that when these kids actually get treatment, kids like my daughter, we have a 90% survival rate to the first birthday. So we literally flipped it on its head. And so, which is why I help so many other parents trying to find doctors who will care for their kids. Now, my daughter now is 17 years old and wasn't supposed to live to be a year old.
3: Congratulations. So,
4: I was going to say, the other thing, too, is these kids, they lead to medical innovation as well. I mean, we had a doctor at Michigan that did innovative care that no one had ever done before, and

0: out of that came a pediatric pancreatic program at the University of Michigan because of what he did for our daughter. So this is good for society in so many ways to help us learn to be compassionate and loving and you know, to make doctors and hospitals better at taking care of people.
1: What if Jesse Ridgway and Ashley Ridgway said to you, you know, we think it's compassionate to end the pregnancy and not put our child through a life like that? I know you said earlier that the statistics are that people who are polled with this type of condition say they are very happy and happy with their bodies and happy with life. But they're also throwing up their hands and saying, we're not up for this, and we're going to admit it right now, and that's going to be that. Can you understand that perspective or have any compassion for that?
0: I deal with all kinds of parents who are almost every parent I work with has a deer in the headlights look. They don't know what to do. Mm-hmm. They're overwhelmed. That's not abnormal. What is abnormal is to want to kill your own child. That is not healthy or normal for anyone, and that destroys people, destroys their mentalities. What we do is we walk with them and we help them. And time and time and time again, I watch families who turn around and become stronger. So this actually, if you embrace these challenges, it's like any challenge in life. It makes you stronger. You can let that challenge destroy you or strengthen you. And if you take the challenge, it will make you better. It will make your family better. It will make your marriage better.
1: But it's not for everyone.
0: No, it is for everyone. Everyone who has this diagnosis should embrace it, and it will change them. It will make, I'm telling you, I've seen it over and over and over again. It's when people don't embrace it, when they reject it, when they don't want to deal with it, that's when I see the destruction on families.
1: I guess you can sort of also project it to end of life, where somebody says, all right, you've got this fatal disease, and it's going to be unpleasant, and your quality of life is going to be different, maybe unbearable to you. Would you rather just take a pill and exit now or go through it? Is that a fair comparison?
0: Oh, no, it's absolutely. It's one of the reasons we fight against this physician-assisted suicide, because it is, I mean, it's already scary enough dealing with medicine when they don't, when they aren't given the power to deal with, you know, and kill people. We start giving people the power to kill. I mean, look, we make police officers wear cams, you know, these cameras to record everything, because they have the power of life and death over you. Let me tell you, doctors have far more power of life and death over you, far more, because it's a lot easier to watch that cop who's got a gun than it is to watch these doctors who do this stuff, and many are very deceiving about what they're doing. And it is, I'm telling you, you have to really see it and live it to understand how dangerous this gets. It really can be hard to describe until you enter the world of seeing what happens to these people and the deception that it's put on this. I mean, I wrote an article years ago. We ran across, my wife as a researcher, and we ran across an article about a woman, or not about, about trisomy-18 children. It was a female doctor who was writing this article on what should we do with these kids, how should we treat them, what should, and in that she wrote a term we had never heard, and it was slow code was the term. And we were like, what the heck? She was arguing against slow code because she thought it was unethical.
1: Thank you for your courage and strength and perspective. Costs seem to keep going up. I was doing some research online and I stumbled upon some surprising information on Blue Cross Blue Shield of Michigan's website, miBlueDaily.com/affordability. 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That's five times higher than inflation. It's no wonder healthcare costs are a concern for so many of us. That's why Blue Cross Blue Shield of Michigan is working hard to help all of us better understand the factors driving up healthcare costs and sharing

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0: Well, we sit here talking about World Cup in the Americas, Mexico, Canada, and the United States. And meanwhile, there are real playoffs going on in the Middle East. Iran, Israel, Lebanon, and the United States might be in the quarterfinals, you might say. Alex Trayman is the CEO and Jerusalem Bureau Chief at Jewish News Syndicate. We've talked with him many times. We're going to get there in person one of these days. JNS.org is where you connect on your own. And please welcome back to the radio stage and the airwaves. And sorry about the complicated circumstances. Appreciate you being here.
1: Great to be here, Michael Patrick.
0: Wowee. There have been some dramatic moments in this war that's not called a war. Maybe the most recent being when the U.S. President Donald Trump said to Benjamin Netanyahu, the Israeli Prime Minister, "What are you, effing crazy?" Why did he say that, and what did you make of that whole exchange?
1: Hard to know exactly what to make of the exchange because it's reported by anonymous sources through Barak Ravid at Axios, who's been, you know, the primary platform for taking anonymous cited sources that are specifically designed to create a rift between President Trump and Prime Minister Netanyahu. Fortunately, I would say for the two leaders, they don't give in to the pressure, and they're not allowing these reports to actually harm the relationship. But it's clear that there's a difference of view between the president and the prime minister. The president seems to want to find an end to this conflict, reached by diplomatic means almost at any cost. And Prime Minister Netanyahu recognizes that this war between Israel and Iran and its network of terror proxies is not over.
0: This was on Meet the Press this weekend. Kristen Welker asked our president, you know, what about the relationship with yourself and Benjamin Netanyahu? And he said, we're on the same page. We're getting along fine. So he sort of dispelled that. But do you believe that's true? And do you feel...

0: feel like, you know, the old saying, is you is or is you ain't my baby. Is this going to be seen to fruition, or is Israel going to be left on their own in a rough neighborhood to defend themselves?
1: Well, I think in the long term, Israel is in this neighborhood. It's going to stay there. It's been here. It's going to stay here. And ultimately, I think one of the lessons of this entire war is that Israel has to be prepared to survive by itself in this neighborhood. We have a very, very friendly and helpful president in President Trump, who has helped Israel to restock the weapons systems that it needs to be strong in this neighborhood, and certainly participated in food side by side with Israel during the six-week Operation Epic Fury. But the lesson is being learned here in Israel, that President Trump and his help for Israel appears to be an aberration in the long-term relationship between Israel and the United States, and Israel is going to have to figure out how to be completely independent, and will figure out how to be completely independent and strong in this region.
0: Do you believe the Iranians can be, quote-unquote, negotiated with?
1: Well, the president of the United States said himself, I think he tweeted it back already in 2020, that the Iranians have never won a war but never lost a negotiation. So what you saw here over 6 weeks, as Israel and the United States was pummeling Iran, that Iran was taking a very, very significant beating, in addition to the beating that its whole network of terror proxies, including Hamas, Hezbollah, and Yemen, and the Houthis in Yemen, have taken over the last 2.5 years. But the second Trump declared a ceasefire, you've seen that the Iranian negotiating position has strengthened continuously. And so it's hard to figure out why President Trump, who seems to understand that the Iranian game is to play the United States in negotiations, is seemingly allowing them now to do that.
0: Yeah, and even on Meet the Press the other day, he said they're crazy when speaking of the Iranians, although he tried to say that the latest regime is more tolerant than the previous one. Don't know if it's true or not, because we're not even sure if the person he's negotiating with is actually who he says he is, and what sort of physical condition he is, or where he is, the president even refused to say, the current mullah. But I'm curious about closer to home for you right there geographically to the north, Lebanon. What role are they playing now, and what's the future there?
1: Well, Hezbollah, you know, is the primary proxy of the Iranian regime, and what Iran has been trying to do during this whole period of negotiations is to be ordering its terror proxy, Hezbollah, to continuously escalate the attacks against Israel. And then when Israel responds, and Israel has changed its military doctrine, so it's not responding anymore in a tit-for-tat fashion. Anytime that there is hostilities from Hezbollah, Israel is responding, you know, 10 times over in a much stronger fashion. And yet Iran is saying that if Israel attacks the Hezbollah headquarters, and where their command centers are in the areas of Beirut, that it is going to attack Israel, and that it considers that to be a violation of the U.S.-Iran ceasefire. So, you know, they're again reverting back to this strategy of using the terror proxies as a means of, you know, hijacking the negotiations, and also, again, trying to create this rift between President Trump and Netanyahu, because as Netanyahu hits hard against Hezbollah, which is right on Israel's doorstep, Iran is saying, well, that is what is blocking the negotiation path between them and President Trump.
0: It feels sort of hopeless, doesn't it?
1: I think that we recognize that the way wars are fought now is different than the way they were fought in the past, and a lot of that has to do with the media and with social media. But I think Prime Minister Netanyahu is very, very deftly negotiated and managed this war on multiple fronts between Hamas in Gaza and Hezbollah in Lebanon, the Houthis in Yemen, and Iran itself and the IRGC, all being battlefronts in this war. Netanyahu understands. You
0: read about it, deep dive in it with Alex Trayman at JNS, the Jewish News Syndicate. Shalom and thank you.
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7: Scored in the Dodgers-Pittsburgh game yesterday, and as if the Knicks haven't had enough attention with Taylor Swift at the game and lots of other celebrities and the return to the NBA Finals, wait till you hear what they did yesterday. Tony Cuthbert's going to tell us in just a minute. But I have to talk some golf because today is the final round of the Hall Financial Founders Brewing Company Michigan Open, and that is at the Cedar River course at Shanty Creek. You got three players who are tied for the lead. Cameron Rouge from Bay Meadows Family Golf Center in Traverse City. Will Preston from Penn State University. He's also from Grand Rapids. And Bentley Kuhn, who is 16 years old. And he's from Horton. And they're going to play today at noon for the $100,000 purse, or a share of it anyway. But only one of those players is even in it for the money. Rouge is the professional. The others are amateurs. 16 years old. If he wins, from Parma Western High School, by the way, he'll be the youngest winner in the history of the Michigan Open. And we're talking about decades and decades and decades. One of the oldest golf tournaments in America. And he said, I just came trying to play some golf like it's not even that big of a deal. That's what he said. Chuck Kosis was 18 when he won the title in 1931. Firekeepers Casino Golf Classic at the Medalist in Marshall near Battle Creek is on with the Epson Tour. And those players, I think, Tony Cuthbert, are going to the Highlands in northern Michigan, Boyne Country. Wow. There next week, where we're heard on WMKT. In Midland, the LPGA is playing this weekend, and they will go to Grand Rapids next week for the Meijer LPGA Classic. So women's golf all over the place, and they just played the U.S. Women's Open at Riviera in Los Angeles, a PGA Tour site for a long time, and it was one of the top-rated golf tournaments in the history of women's golf because it was on in prime time because it was played on the West Coast. And today I will attend the opening ceremonies of the Curtis Cup at the very exclusive Bel Air Country Club, which has been going on for decades decades and decades. It's women from America versus the women of Britain and Ireland. And I'm going to the flag-raising opening ceremonies today. What about those Knicks?
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3: 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I'm Nick Rudy with your local news. Leelanau County Administrator Jim Dyer has been placed on paid administrative leave pending an internal investigation into an undisclosed complaint. Lauren Seifer has been named interim administrator. The board voted unanimously, then met in closed session before authorizing an investigation into complaints related to county administration and confirming Seifer's interim role through at least August 18th. Officials say the process is procedural and county services will continue without interruption. The Cadillac Area Honor Guard is seeking additional veteran volunteers as longtime members retire and overall membership declines. The group provides military funeral honors across northern Michigan, averaging about 60 services each year, and also takes part in parades and community events to preserve military traditions. Officials say it has served the region for 30 years, and veterans from any branch with an honorable discharge are eligible to join. The group meets the first Tuesday of each month at 7 at Veterans Serving Veterans Park for those interested. State officials plan to remove an aging dam at Roberts Lake in Sheboygan County in August, saying it's unsafe and too costly to repair. The Michigan DNR says the 77-year-old dam will be replaced with a culvert, partially draining the 54-acre lake and returning it to a shallow, natural state. Opponents argue the project will destroy a wild, undeveloped lake and say alternatives have not been fully considered. The DNR says it cannot afford long-term maintenance of aging dams and is moving ahead under a restoration grant. In sports, the Tigers' offense couldn't get runners in scoring position across the plate, and they fell short of a comeback against the Twins, falling 6-4. The Tigers go for the series win today at 1:10. And the Pittsbitters return to action. They take on the Mallards in Madison tonight at 6:05. Partly sunny and warm today. Highs climbing into the mid-80s. Showers and thunderstorms are likely tonight with some gusty winds possible as temperatures fall to the mid-50s. Tomorrow brings a return to mostly sunny skies, cooler temps in the low 70s. And looking ahead, there's a chance for showers and thunderstorms Saturday, while Sunday turns mostly sunny, highs in the low 60s. That's your weather forecast. I'm Nick Rudy for 102.3 and 103.3 FM, 1270 AM, Triple Talk, WMKT.
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All right, let me tell you about our sponsor this half hour. It's Mercury One. This summer, we turn 250 years old, and of all the generations who have ever lived in this country, all the people who have ever called themselves Americans, we are the ones who get to stand here at this milestone. God put us here. And that raises an important question. What are we going to do with that gift? Because America's story is under attack, and it is being rewritten, distorted, and reduced to a caricature of itself.

0: it's about. 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
1: I'm Taylor Riggs, and this is the Fox Business Report.
2: Prices before they reach consumers jumped again last month. The producer price index for May rose more than expected, up 1.1%. The PPI measures prices at the wholesale level. The increase was more than estimated. High energy prices are impacting inflation. Excluding food and energy, the PPI was up just 0.4%. For the year ending in May, the PPI rose 6.5%, the steepest increase since November of 2022. But core PPI for the year came in at 4.9%. New claims for unemployment benefits rose by 4,000 last week to 229,000. The European Central Bank raised rates this morning, and now traders are pricing in that the Federal Reserve will raise rates at least once before the end of this year. That's your Fox Business Report. I'm Jenny Coselda. Invested in you.
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6: 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I'm Nick Rudy with your local news. Leelanau County Administrator Jim Dyer has been placed on paid administrative leave pending an internal investigation into an undisclosed complaint. Lauren Seifer has been named interim administrator. The board voted unanimously, then met in closed session before authorizing an investigation into complaints related to county administration and confirming Seifer's interim role through at least August 18th. Officials say the process is procedural and county services will continue without interruption. Mackinac City officials have approved a $200,000 annual fee on ferry companies serving Mackinac Island in a 5-2 vote, saying it will help cover local costs tied to ferry traffic like policing and road maintenance. The move comes despite warnings from ferry operators that they may challenge the fee in court amid ongoing disputes over ferry regulation and state legislation expanding Mackinac Island's authority over service-related fees. Traverse City commissioners will interview three finalist law firms this week as they search for a new city attorney. The interviews will take place today and tomorrow with the Kelly firm, Foster Swift, and Seacrest Wardle. Commissioners are expected to deliberate and may choose a firm following the final interview tomorrow. The search follows the March resignation of former city attorney Lauren Tribble Louch. Charlevoix County is moving forward with a new communications tower on Beaver Island to improve emergency radio coverage. Officials say dead zones have limited first responders' contact with central dispatch since 2019. The project is expected to cost more than $2 million, with Charlevoix, Sheboygan, and Emmett counties expressing interest. The proposal will go before the CCE Central Dispatch Authority Board on June 17th. In sports, the Tigers' offense couldn't get runners in scoring position across the plate, and they fell short of a comeback against the Twins, falling 6-4. The Tigers go for the series win today at 1:10. And the Pittsbitters return to action. They take on the Mallards in Madison tonight at 6:05. Partly sunny and warm today. Highs climbing into the mid-80s. Showers and thunderstorms are likely tonight with some gusty winds possible as temperatures fall to the mid-50s. Tomorrow brings a return to mostly sunny skies, cooler temps in the low 70s.

0: And looking ahead, there's a chance for showers and thunderstorms Saturday, while Sunday turns mostly sunny, highs in the low 60s. That's your weather forecast. I'm Nick Rudy for 102.3 and 103.3 FM, 1270 AM, Triple Talk, WMKT.
1: Fox News, I'm Therese Crowley. Tehran called and asked President Trump to stop the bombing. President Trump now posting, we'll be hitting Iran very hard tonight and taking Karg Island and their oil infrastructure points. The president speaking with Fox and Friends.
2: They're really in submission. They just don't know it yet.
1: Last night,
2: to be honest with you,
1: U.S. forces launched 49 Tomahawk missiles. Fox's Trey Yanks.
3: CENTCOM says Iranian military surveillance capabilities, along with air defense systems and communication sites, were hit.
1: Driven by energy prices, wholesale inflation hit 6.5% for the year, up 1.1% last month. But markets happy that President Trump says we will be controlling Iran's oil and gas markets like we do Venezuela in the not too distant future. 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

0: bad guy? It's the same story. These guys are running the same op on the American people over and over and over again. When are we going to wake up to it? All right, let me tell you about rough greens. Scientists are always trying to figure out how to extend human life. They're studying genetics, diet, exercise, cellular aging, all kinds of things. Meanwhile, dogs have spent thousands of years conducting their own research project. Their conclusion appears to be, eat whatever falls on the floor. Yet somehow they still look at us like we're the one responsible for their health, which, to be fair, we are. But what I want to know about rough greens is my dog going to eat? That was the first thing. Is my dog going to eat it? Is it going to make him healthier? How? Your dog is most likely getting kibble. That's what my dog was. I'm feeding him good, really good kibble, too. 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
4: Although even the earliest 4th of July celebrations included fireworks, our relaxed family gatherings of today are quite different than America's early Independence Day celebrations. In the late 1770s and into the 1780s, 4th of July celebrations mostly included public readings of the Declaration, military parades or musters, and political speeches, making them more formal and solemn than the celebrations we know today. Fireworks expanded in popularity following the War of 1812, when the 4th of July holiday became more widespread and patriotic. In 1870, Congress made July 4th an unpaid federal holiday for D.C. workers, and in 1938, it became a paid holiday for all federal employees, eventually leading to the celebrations we know today. Barbecues, family gatherings, and of course, prominent fireworks displays. More on the history of the 4th in episodes to come, as we commemorate America's 250th anniversary on Triple Talk, WMKT. 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Explore downtown Boeing City as they kick off Stroll the Streets, Friday, June 12th at 6 o'clock. And on Saturday, June 13th from 10 a.m. to 1 p.m., head to Bayfront Park in Petoskey for the 4th Annual Lynn Ducey Memorial Kids Bike Fest. 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There'll be free bike inspections, decorations for the kids' bikes, and a scavenger hunt brought on by the Little Traverse History Museum. For more details, head to PetoskeyMuseum.org. 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

0: rising 365 points. The NASDAQ is up 282. The S&P 500 adding 56 points. The price of oil is down almost 1%. WTI back to about 89 bucks a barrel. Gas is also down a few pennies today. AAA's national average for regular, 412 per gallon. That is 44 cents less than the peak of the Iran conflict surge last month. Now more on what President Trump calls a secret U.S. mission to get more oil through the Strait of Hormuz, despite Iran's attempts to stop it.
1: Here's how it works. Two ways. First, vessels load inside the Persian Gulf. Then they go dark to cross the Strait of Hormuz and then reappear on the other side in the Gulf of Oman. Or they use a shuttle tanker to get through. They then transfer oil to a larger tanker in the Gulf of Oman.
0: Fox Business Network's Lauren Simonetti. The president says they've gotten 100 million barrels of oil through. Soccer's World Cup starts today with two matches in Mexico. The U.S. team plays its opener tomorrow in Los Angeles.
2: France, Spain, Brazil, and current champions Argentina are among the favorites to win the World Cup. With words of encouragement for the U.S. team, here's former player Kobe Jones.
3: Enjoy the moment. It all goes so fast. You're going to have a shared experience for life. You'll be talking with each other for life about moments like these.
2: First match is Mexico v. South Africa at 3 p.m. Eastern in Mexico City. Jonathan Savage, Fox News.
0: In the NBA Finals, the Knicks stage the biggest comeback ever.
4: Brunson gets it, fires up a three. Got no good. The tip, it's gone! It's gone!
0: OG Anunoby's game winner came with a second left, capping New York's rally from down 29 points in the second half to beat the Spurs 107-106 on ABC, giving the Knicks a 3-1 series lead. I'm Dave Anthony. This is Fox News.
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3: 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I'm Nick Rudy with your local news. Traverse City Area Public Schools is proposing a $130 million budget for the upcoming school year, despite still waiting on final funding decisions from the state and federal governments. District leaders say the spending plan is based on about 9,000 students and includes funding for additional teachers, counselors, and social workers, along with campus improvements and expanded after-school programs. TCAPS must approve its budget by June 30th and says it will make adjustments once final funding numbers are known. Wexford Jewelers is reopening a new downtown Cadillac location on Mitchell Street with a soft opening today. The family-owned business moved after sinkholes and access issues at its longtime location created safety concerns. A grand reopening is planned for late July. Despite early signs of progress in treatment, the future remains uncertain for an 8-week-old eaglet named Snow, who fell from a collapsed nest near Traverse City and suffered fractures in both wings. Snow is being treated at North Sky Raptor Sanctuary, where rehabbers report that initial radiographs show the injuries responding well. However, they caution it's still too early to know whether Snow will survive or regain the ability to fly. The young eaglet is also being monitored for possible respiratory complications. No decisions have been made about long-term recovery or release. And in sports today, the Tigers will try to take the final game of the 3-game series from the Minnesota Twins to win the series. First pitch is at 1:10, and the Pitt Spitters take on the Madison Mallards at 6:05. I'm Nick Rudy. You're caught up on local news. A look at your forecast after the latest from Fox News.
4: I'm Elizabeth McDonald, and this is the Fox Business Report.
5: Stocks open solidly higher. Investors are shrugging off developments in the Iran conflict, a concerning spending forecast from Oracle, and another higher-than-expected inflation reading. Oracle shares opened down 11%. Its earnings topped expectations, though the software and cloud computing giant outlined plans for dramatic spending to build AI data centers through next year. The producer price index rose 6.5% for the year ending in May. The increase is even more than expected, reflecting higher costs for energy. The European Central Bank raised interest rates today because of inflation in that region. And Hooker Furnishing shares are up more than 3% after the furniture giant reported an upbeat quarter. That's your Fox Business Report. I'm Ginny Coselda. Invested in you.
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9: Fox News, I'm Chris Foster. President Trump says there will be more bombing in Iran tonight.
10: It'll be a bigger, more powerful.
9: The president on Fox and Friends.
10: They're really in submission. They just don't know it yet.
9: He says he'd prefer to capture Karg Island and Iran's main oil export facility.
10: I don't know that America has the stomach for it, to be honest with you. You're going to make a fortune.

0: I don't know that America has the stomach. I think they'd like to see us come home.
1: There have been more airstrikes by both sides today. UK Defence Minister John Healey resigns.
2: He wants more money for the British Armed Forces. In his letter of resignation, he tells Prime Minister Keir Starmer, "You have been unable to commit the resources that the nation needs to defend the country at this time of rising threats."
1: Fox's Jonathan Savage in London. Wholesale inflation is 6.5% annually. It's the highest in 4 years. 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
4: Today, it's going to be mostly sunny with a high of 88. Tonight, showers, thunderstorms, and mild gusts with a low of 56. Tomorrow, it's going to clear up. We'll get more sunshine. High of 77, low of 59. Saturday, likely showers and sun with a high of 80, low of 53. Sunday, chances of more showers and sunshine. High of 68 and a low of 51. That's a look at your weather on Triple Talk 102.3 and 103.3 FM, 1270 AM, WMKT.

0: We're done. He has a plan. He has a plan. We're just required to do what we're supposed to do, and that is expose it and stand. So when the president says, pass the Save America Act, that's what we should be concentrating on. And I know you're tired. I know you think it's not going to happen. But things are changing. Pass the Save America Act. You should be online all day for the next few. Get the Republicans to pass the Save America Act. Susan Collins just flipped, so they have 50 votes now. And they'll say, well, we don't know if we have, 60. Well, you don't need 60. Take the first step. Pass it with 50. Pass it. All right, more in just a second. 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I'm betting that you keep a spare tire in your car. 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
5: 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Tell them Bill sent you today. On a Thursday, the Justice Department has launched an investigation into California's chaotic voting procedures, and Democrats are not happy about it. In fact, Sacramento will not comply with the U.S. Attorney's request for information. The Constitution gives each state the power to regulate voting. However, the feds have oversight to make sure states do not allow cheating. The progressive left and its media enablers are screaming that charges of fraud in California are, quote, baseless. But how would they know? There hasn't been an investigation. A phony assessment of California's voting standards is baseless. Reality is another matter. Now, I have no evidence there was fraud in the Golden State. Here's what I do know. You can register to vote on Election Day itself in California with little or no documentation that you are a resident or even a citizen of the country. Anyone can collect mail-in votes and take them to county offices in sacks or packages. Undocumented folks can get California driver's licenses they then use

0: to register to vote. The deadline to have your vote counted in California, a week after Election Day. Back in a moment. 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That is the Morning O'Reilly Update. More analysis later on.
1: There's one man on this earth who really, truly gets it.
2: 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The fact that these cities have been driving up costs, the Democrats have complete control of them. They're always looking for the shiny object, and the shiny object for them is Iran. Everything's taxed in these cities, everything.
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4: You know, it's amazing to me that the left is so, well, so arrogant and so democracy dies in the darkness. And yet they're voting, they're counting the votes in the darkness. They're counting the votes and making it as opaque as possible. Let's look at something else. Let's look at the assassination attempt on President Trump's life in Butler, Pennsylvania. Do you feel comfortable that that's been solved? Do you feel comfortable we know everything? You know, Judicial Watch has been a group that I've trusted for a very long time. They file FOIAs and they get them. And they have exposed so much over my lifetime. Tom Fitton is going to join us in a minute because he says the government is covering something up. And I've been following this story kind of halfway. And I want him to explain it to me and to you as well, because he's kind of in a fight with the FBI. And, you know, I don't think Patel is a bad guy, but why is he fighting? And they're openly fighting with each other. What's really going on behind Butler, Pennsylvania? Next.
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0: Awareness public campaigns have been prevalent in other World Cup host cities like Seattle and Kansas City. In Miami, Evan Brown, Fox News.
1: Well, the first World Cup match in Miami will be played Monday. The tournament starts today with two contests in Mexico. The U.S. team's opener is tomorrow in Los Angeles. Some big banks are getting subpoenas.
2: Federal prosecutors are requesting information about debanking clients, refusing to open accounts or closing customers' accounts for political reasons. President Trump is suing J.P. Morgan for cutting him off after the 2021 Capitol riot. A judge in March dismissed a Trump family lawsuit against Capital One. Banks have been sharing information with the Treasury Department under an executive order President Trump signed last year. The subpoenas come from U.S. Attorney Jeanine Pirro's office, which is now coordinating with Treasury on the probe. The banks say clients are dropped because of legal or regulatory risks, not politics. Chris Foster, Fox News.
1: On Wall Street, a rebound from yesterday's big sell-off. The Dow is getting some back, gaining 228 points. The NASDAQ, though, is only up 20 right now. I'm Dave Anthony. This is Fox News.
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8: Today, it's going to be mostly sunny with a high of 88. Tonight, showers, thunderstorms, and mild gusts with a low of 56. Tomorrow, it's going to clear up. We'll get more sunshine. High of 77, low of 59. Saturday, likely showers and sun with a high of 80, low of 53. Sunday, chances of more showers and sunshine. High of 68 and a low of 51. That's a look at your weather on Triple Talk 102.3 and 103.3 FM, 1270 AM, WMKT.
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1: 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I'm Nick Rudy with your local news. Traverse City Area Public Schools is proposing a $130 million budget for the upcoming school year, despite still waiting on final funding decisions from the state and federal governments. District leaders say the spending plan is based on about 9,000 students and includes funding for additional teachers, counselors, and social workers, along with campus improvements and expanded after-school programs. TCAPS must approve its budget by June 30th and says it will make adjustments once final funding numbers are known. Wexford Jewelers is reopening a new downtown Cadillac location on Mitchell Street with a soft opening today. The family-owned business moved after sinkholes and access issues at its longtime location created safety concerns. A grand reopening is planned for late July. Despite early signs of progress in treatment, the future remains uncertain for an 8-week-old eaglet named Snow, who fell from a collapsed nest near Traverse City and suffered fractures in both wings. Snow is being treated at North Sky Raptor Sanctuary, where rehabbers report that initial radiographs show the injuries responding well. However, they caution it's still too early to know whether Snow will survive or regain the ability to fly. The young eaglet is also being monitored for possible respiratory complications. No decisions have been made about long-term recovery or release. And in sports today, the Tigers will try to take the final game of the 3-game series from the Minnesota Twins to win the series. First pitch is at 1:10, and the Pit Spitters take on the Madison Mallards at 6:05. I'm Nick Rudy. You're caught up on local news. A look at your forecast after the latest from Fox News.
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3: Stocks are gaining as traders look beyond the Iran conflict and another disappointing report on inflation. The producer price index, prices at the wholesale level, rose 1.1% last month, up 6.5% for the year ending in May, and up 4.9% on an annual basis, excluding food and energy. Crude oil prices are moderating at $92 a barrel for Brent crude, $89 for West Texas Intermediate. Oracle shares are down more than 11%. Its quarter was stronger than predicted, but Oracle revealed huge spending plans to build out artificial intelligence. Volkswagen says it's planning thousands of job cuts in Germany by the end of the year, approximately 19,000 positions eliminated. That's your Fox Business Report. I'm Ginny Cosola. Invested in you.
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7: Fox News, I'm Therese Crowley. Tehran called the White House Situation Room and asked President Trump to stop the bombing. Instead,
8: there will be more bombing tonight.
7: President Trump tells Fox Iran is in submission. They just don't know it yet. Posting will be controlling Iran's oil and gas markets like we do Venezuela in the not too distant future. But as for taking Karg Island with U.S. soldiers, he tells Fox and Friends,
8: I don't know that America has the stomach for it, to be honest with you. You're going to make a fortune. But I don't know that America has the stomach. I think they'd like to see us come home.
7: Last night, U.S. forces hit Iran hard with 49 Tomahawk missiles. The president says Iran's Navy, Air Force, radar, anti-aircraft, and all other defense forms are gone. Fox has learned the Trump Fraud Task Force is cutting off funding to the L.A. Homeless Service Agency. The billion spent on homelessness there has been a big California campaign issue. 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
10: Today, it's going to be mostly sunny with a high of 88. Tonight, showers, thunderstorms, and mild gusts with a low of 56. Tomorrow, it's going to clear up. We'll get more sunshine. High of 77, low of 59. Saturday, likely.

showers and sun with a high of 80, low of 53. Sunday, chances of more showers and sunshine, high of 68 and a low of 51. That's a look at your weather on Triple Talk 102.3 and 103.3 FM, 1270 AM, WMKT.

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0: 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I'm Jim Meshler.
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0: Right now, the Dow is up 310 points, back over 50K. The S&P and the NASDAQ also in the green. I'm Lisa Brady. This is Fox News.
1: There's one man on this earth who really, truly gets it.
2: 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To protect us from whom? Well, terrorists. Mostly from where? Mostly. The Middle East. From what groups? Hamas? The Iranian regime? And Hezbollah? Tens of billions of dollars. For the life of me, I don't know why we don't allow them to be destroyed.
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5: Today, it's going to be mostly sunny with a high of 88. Tonight, showers, thunderstorms, and mild gusts with a low of 56. Tomorrow, it's going to clear up. We'll get more sunshine. High of 77, low of 59. Saturday, likely showers and sun with a high of 80, low of 53. Sunday, chances of more showers and sunshine. High of 68 and a low of 51. That's a look at your weather on Triple Talk 102.3 and 103.3 FM, 1270 AM, WMKT.
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4: Yeah, a lot of developments are on right now. Scott Bessent this week. Apparently, I saw the Eric Darty on his excellent X account. He posted a clip of this. Scott Bessent said that any damage that Iran does to its Gulf neighbors, that they're popping off right now. They're attacking all these various countries around them. All the damage that they do will be paid for with seized Iranian funds. Isn't that amazing? So the Iran, which it wants access to all of this sanctioned money, and this is the carrot that the Trump administration is holding out. Like, hey, you turn over your nuclear material, will give access to all that sanctioned money. Again, we'll phase it in as you give us what we want. You know, no dust, no dollars. Scott Bessent says, you're not going to get all of it back because some of it's going to be used for all the damage you're inflicting on your Gulf neighbors. Listen to this.
9: The economic side in terms of what we've done, and a big mistake that the Iranians made was attacking their GCC neighbors, their neighbors in the Gulf, because we had many very good allies who maybe weren't completely transparent with us on the money, Iranian money that was in their banking systems, all of a sudden became very compliant in terms of being willing to turn over accounts or help us freeze, block accounts. And then the third part was the incredible blockade. I really think it's the economic blockade of funds and the physical blockade of the ships not going in or out of the Iranian ports. Karga Island is shut down. That's our big oil loading facilities. And that means

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11: 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Yeah, so it's a big story if you're catching all the people who are hurting children. I think that's a massive story. And so you'd think the media would be concentrated on it. Instead, one of the questions today at the briefing that the Justice Department gave was to try and advance a conspiracy theory that Kash Patel is drunk on the job all the time. Are you a drunkard? Listen to this exchange.
12: Sorry, you had one. To
13: respond directly to the allegations in the Atlantic article that your unexplained absences created a national security risk. And beyond that, can you say definitively that you have not been intoxicated or absent during your tenure as FBI director?
14: I can say unequivocally that I never listen to the fake news mafia. And as when they get louder, it just means I'm doing my job. This FBI director has been on the job twice as many days as every director before me. What that means is I've taken half as many days off as those

0: of ballots showing up at her house. And I think you can safely assume what happened next with those. She has pled guilty to the crimes that they were able to lock down the federal government. But again, where's the evidence? Where's the evidence? There's the evidence. It's right there. It's right in front of you. It's on Skid Row. Just ask the homeless people. You know what's amazing to me? This story, Jim, it could have been told years ago. One enterprising reporter in Los Angeles could have walked down to Skid Row and just asked people, hey, is anybody paying you for your vote? And it would have been honest. They guys straight up answering. It wasn't like it wasn't some hard to do investigation. All it required was speaking in English and asking these questions and being willing to, you know, you probably should wear your steel-toed boots or something when you go down there. Just be careful for the needles and things. But you go down there, you just ask a question, and you get one independent, what is it, a TikTok guy? LA needs Spencer Pratt. He's a guy who supports Spencer Pratt. He just goes down, asks a couple of questions, and he gets his answers right away. Evidence of crimes in plain sight. The Justice Department has a lot to work with. We've got a lot more ahead on The Vince Show.
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0: based on what the president just said, we may get a peaceful period ahead. 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
14: Sacramento can't tell you who's going to be running for governor by breakfast? 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You don't have to believe in fraud to believe that a country that can't count its own votes in a day has a problem.
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6: An about-face from the Commander-in-Chief, I'm Lisa Brady, Fox News. President Trump just announcing he's canceling a third night of strikes and bombings against Iran. The president posting this is based on discussions with Iran being brought to the highest level of Iranian leadership and approved, adding that final points have been approved by all parties involved in both concept and great detail. But the president also says the naval blockade will remain in full force until the transaction is finalized. He says the time and place for a signing will be announced shortly. This follows a second night of strikes on Iran after a U.S. helicopter was downed near the Strait of Hormuz. The president telling Fox News during the strikes,
7: they're really in submission. They just don't know it yet. Okay, to be honest with you. They just don't know it yet.
6: Iran had responded to the strikes with more attacks on Gulf neighbors. But again, President Trump now signaling a possible breakthrough in talks, posting he's canceling a third night of strikes. Just getting word, normal operations have resumed at the Pentagon after a hazmat scare.
8: The hazardous material team scrubbed several locations in the Pentagon's A-ring, the centermost location in the building. This was after systems

0: they let you do it. Remember that? Do you remember that? That was, which I'm pretty sure in conventional English means consent. So what she just described doesn't allow. That's not even what he said. They can't. They intentionally will lie about everything. They'll lie about everything. It's the same thing with the Charlottesville hoax. When he condemns white supremacists and neo-Nazis, they should be condemned totally, says Donald Trump. And then the media will say things like, ah, he said that white supremacists are great people. They're very fine people. He said that. No, he didn't. In fact, he categorically disavowed the lie that you just told, the slander that you just read.
1: So I think it speaks to the kind of confusion of the long post-Me Too moment in which, like, gender-related accusations get bundled together, but they're actually very different.
0: I created something of a monster. Now it's taking out Democrats. I'm sorry about that. Didn't mean to do that. The confusion of the Me Too movement. That's the architect of the Me Too movement talking. She's supposed to be some great defender of women. And now she's for smacking women around. Have you noticed? If it's about Democrat Party power, they'll barrel right through women. We've seen it happen in women's sports. They don't care about women. The last thing they care about women, they care about power. Perfectly comfortable with men cheating in women's sports. Perfectly comfortable with men smacking women around. Perfectly comfortable putting men in women's prisons where women will be harmed in the most horrific ways by the men that they put in the women's prisons because they're playing this stupid game that it is possible for men to become women. All in pursuit of power. It's their only principle. And boy, is it on display. It's as flagrant as a Nazi tattoo stamped on your chest. More ahead on The Vince Show.
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0: 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And now we are a vegetable farm and a flower farm. So we've changed the model to grow produce that we can sell directly to the consumer, and as well as flowers.
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4: This Plattner character was on Ms. Now, the lefty cable network, and he said something that is, well, not that surprising for a Democrat. I don't know if he intended to say this, but here he is saying that it's a real problem to be, quote, saddled with children.
6: What we don't have enough representation for is people that work for a living, people who are in labor unions, people who work multiple jobs, people who are disabled and stuck at home, unable to work in the structures that we've created around them.
4: Yeah, we do actually have representation for that. That's called Donald Trump's party represents people who work for a living. That's kind of the whole political coalition, buddy.
6: Families who are saddled with children, cost of child care, not saddled with children.
4: Whoa.
6: We're blessed with children.
4: Whoa.
6: Saddled with child care costs that make it incredibly difficult to work and to have your kids.
4: Yeah, you know, he had it right the first time. That is his party's position. Children are an imposition on your comfort. Children are the problem. We need to limit the children. You know how much they limit the children on the left? To the tune of 1 million per year. They're all in on aborting these kids. They push it, especially in black communities in the United States. 42% of the entire black population of the United States is aborted by Graham Plattner's party every year. In fact, it makes sense that he's got a Nazi tattoo stamped on his chest based on that behavior. And yet they have the audacity to call themselves champions of civil rights. It's disgusting. It's totally gross. And of course, all just a perfect inversion of the truth. No, he had it totally right when he first assessed that the Democrat Party line is that people are saddled with children. He realizes, as he says it, that is a huge problem. I should say,

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3: Fox News, I'm John Saucier. President Trump is threatening more strikes against Iran tonight, but on social media, he now writes, based on the fact that discussions with the Islamic Republic of Iran have been brought to the highest level of Iranian leadership and approved, I have, as President of the United States of America, canceled the scheduled strikes and bombings against Iran this evening. He does say the naval blockade will remain in effect. This morning on Fox and Friends, the president says Iran's military has been decimated.
4: I don't want to have boots on the ground, but if I wanted to, we could put a small group of soldiers and take over the whole place. They're finished.
3: Senate Minority Leader Chuck Schumer, he says this conflict is putting the entire country at risk.
5: It doesn't take a military genius to see that Trump's fiasco of a war with Iran never ended. Not when American helicopters being shot down. Not when American bases are being attacked and American troops are coming under fire.
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7: Today, it's going to be mostly sunny with a high of 88. Tonight, showers, thunderstorms, and mild gusts with a low of 56. Tomorrow, it's going to clear up. We'll get more sunshine. High of 77, low of 59. Saturday, likely showers and sun with a high of 80, low of 53. Sunday, chances of more showers and sunshine. High of 68 and a low of 51. That's a look at your weather on Triple Talk 102.3 and 103.3 FM, 1270 AM, WMKT.
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8: All right. Getting some more information now on something interesting happening today. We've got the Trump administration revealing more details about, remember the attack on school boards and parents across the country at the behest of the Biden administration? We've got brand new information on that subject, that inside of the Merrick Garland-led Justice Department, there was a lot of debate going on about, wait a second, we can't target American citizens in this way. The Epoch Times reporting that emails do show that senior Justice Department officials were questioning the Biden-era memo to probe school board, quote, threats. And according to the Biden administration, you know, just saying that boys should use their own bathroom amounted to a threat under Joe Biden. You know, complaining, going, and rightfully so, rightfully complaining about the decision not to teach kids actual academics, instead to fill their heads with poison like, oh, you could be a different gender. Oh, your skin color dictates your future. Teaching that kind of garbage. Parents kept showing up to school board meetings going, no, I don't think so. Whatever happened to reading, writing, and arithmetic? Why am I looking at pornographic books inside of the kids' school? What the hell is going on? And that's a very, those are legitimate grievances for parents to bring to these school board meetings. They were treated as domestic terrorists by the Biden administration. It's staggering to think about all the crap that we lived through in the Biden era. And I see Laura Logan, the great journalist, she's got some of these emails up on her social media account right now about this. These emails showing that the Biden Justice Department had a political appointee by the name of Kevin Chambers, who alerted two career attorneys of the plan by Merrick Garland and company to release this memo. And they objected, and they were forwarding it around saying, this is a disaster. We can't do this. Look, here's one. Here's a quote from a guy called Corey Amundson. It, quote, it makes no sense to have the DOJ and the FBI suddenly become the threats police. There's no limiting principle at all. This would be horrible, is what they're saying here in this exchange. I don't think it's possible. Another guy, Kevin Driscoll. I don't think it's possible to state how

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2: 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So proud of them. Eli was in the top 10. David was number 15 in his class. Both got lots of scholarships. Just really proud of them and looking forward to seeing what life brings them next.
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9: 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The president has been taking a lot of flack from even these idiot Republicans, some of them in Congress, about the fact that he's replacing Tulsi Gabbard with an acting director of national intelligence called Bill Pulte. Bill's been great. Bill's been very aggressive. And it's not, I'm not shocked at all that the president really likes this guy. Well, we've got an addition to this story. The president is now also officially nominating the U.S. attorney for the Southern District of New York right now. His name is Jay Clayton. He's the former chairman of the SEC. He is now going to be President Trump's nominee to become the next director of national intelligence. I think part of this is to try and settle the Senate down. Just like, calm down. Here's my guy. Jay Clayton was just on CNBC this week talking about California's elections.
10: I am not speculating about fraud. I'm not saying there is fraud, okay? I am saying that the opportunity for fraud makes no sense to me when we can run a much better system.
11: But the, But I only say that because the president over the weekend

0: very openly didn't just speculate that there was fraud. He said directly that there was fraud.
1: Well, you're listening to a U.S. attorney. He's handling it. Do they have enough evidence to bring charges? He's being very specific in the language here about the evidence.
2: Let me also say this, Andrew. There are a lot of people who look at this and say there is no fraud. Okay? I don't think that they're right either.
1: There's no evidence to support the people who flatly said it. Yeah, I've got guys on camera right now saying they were paid to vote for Karen Bass. I think there's plenty of evidence of fraud in California's elections. Let's see what Jay Clayton does with this new role, Director of National Intelligence, clearly concerned about elections.
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9: Progress with Iran. On Lisa Brady, Fox News. Enough progress that President Trump has canceled a planned third night of strikes and bombings.
10: It was clear yesterday that the Pentagon said they were going to negotiate with bombs. That's what they did over the last 2 days. And clearly, the president upped the ante by talking about taking Karg Island.
9: Fox's Jennifer Griffin. That was part of a broader threat to seize Iran's oil and gas industries. But the president now suggests there's agreement on a memorandum of understanding, and that's why he called off more strikes tonight.
10: What's not clear from the Truth post that he put out is what the MOU is. Is it simply about a ceasefire? Does it include the nuclear deal?
9: The president does say it's approved by all parties involved, listing multiple countries besides the U.S., Iran, and Israel. President Trump also just announcing a new nominee for Director of National Intelligence, Jay Clayton, a federal prosecutor and former chair of the Securities and Exchange Commission. The president's been facing bipartisan pushback over picking a top housing finance official, Bill Pulte, to serve as acting director.
11: The headline here is that the president felt the pressure that was coming from Capitol Hill, including from a number of Republicans that were not happy to see Bill Pulte in the Director of National Intelligence position.
9: Fox's Mark Meredith at the White House. Democrats and some Republicans protesting Pulte by opposing a temporary extension of a key surveillance tool, which failed in the House earlier today.
11: So it's unclear right now, is he going to stay as acting DNI as this nomination works through? It's an important post. It's been around for decades. The question, of course, here is what will this do to change any of the feelings up on the Hill?
9: The surveillance tool is set to expire at midnight tomorrow. A false alarm at the Pentagon where a device detected a biohazard scent earlier today, prompting a shelter-in-place order in some areas and a hazmat sweep, but testing confirms no hazardous material. 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
1: Welcome back, America. I'm Hugh Hewitt. As I've already filled you in on the Iran news, let me move on to the second bit of news. The Congress is debating extending Section 702. Section 702 of the Patriot Act provides for warranted surveillance of foreign nationals in the United States and of bad actors with whom they are in communication. And it's a FISA provision. Many Democrats did not like the president's temporary replacement of Tulsi Gabbard, and so they said they wouldn't vote for Section 702. So the president announced today that he is nominating to be the Director of National Intelligence, Jay Clayton. Jay Clayton is currently the United States Attorney for the Southern District of the United States, which means he's involved in every major national security investigation that touches on Manhattan. And he will, of course, he has the requisite credentials. He was the head.

0: If the Department of Justice or anybody else wants to target a foreign national in the United States, they have to get a warrant from the Foreign Intelligence Surveillance Court. And that warrant is signed off, the application for the warrant is signed off on by the Attorney General of the United States. Long ago and far away, when I was a special assistant to Attorney General William French Smith and Ed Meese, I did those warrants last review. At that time, there was no division of national security in the Department of Justice. They came straight from the FBI's office on the fifth floor of justice over to the Attorney General's office, and they would go to the special assistant who was tasked with that, and I had passed my full field background investigation, and I'm not making any decision. I'm just reviewing it. But once you've done that, your hair turns white. Right? That's why I have white hair, because I did the review of the non-Section 702 stuff. The warrants that were being applied for from the Foreign Intelligence Surveillance Court, of all the bad people in the United States, foreign nationals, who are spying on us or plotting violence in the United States. And sometimes that would be for a specific device. And I'm never sure what's made it into the news and what hasn't, so I don't talk about what the specific warrants were about. But my eyes, I've said this on the show a few times, my eyes rolled back in my head on the first day in that job in 1984. And it was maybe the most interesting job I've ever held in many, many, many jobs, because I had no idea about the extent and breadth. Now, the Soviet Union was alive then, and we were dealing mostly with East Germans and Soviets and Bulgarians and the random Cuban. There were lots of Cubans, actually. And any other agent of the Soviet Union that was working in the United States, you ever saw the show The Americans? There were deep penetration agents in the United States there. And the Chi-Coms were not very active. They weren't very sophisticated in the 80s when I was doing that stuff. But since then, they're everywhere. The Chi-Coms are everywhere. And we want to target Iran. We want to target China. We want to know what North Koreans up to. We want to know what radical jihadis are doing in England. We want to know people who are trying to come to the United States for the World Cup. And I cannot believe Democrats are blocking the reauthorization of 702 when we are looking at not only the World Cup, but the 250th anniversary of the United States, going to be celebrations all over the United States. If you're a jihadi, what do you want to hit? You want to hit the United States on their 250th birthday? And we're going blind because Democrats are crazy and have lost their minds. That's the answer. This is not a partisan issue. It is an issue of national security. They ought to pass it and pass it quickly. Those who objected to not having a director of national intelligence, you got Jay Clayton coming your way. He's qualified. Get on with it. Reauthorize 702. I'll be right back, America. Stephen Myers of the Discovery Institute is next.
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2: We had a girls' high school soccer team end their season in state semifinals yesterday. Traverse City St. Francis already was playing in their first state semifinals game in school history after winning their first regional title, but the Gladiators lost to Grand Rapids West Catholic yesterday 2-0, and it was a delayed loss as well, as the game was delayed 45 minutes due to thunderstorms. And the Traverse City St. Francis Lady Gladiators finished their season in state semifinals with a record of 16-5-2. But Harbor Springs girls high school soccer team is still competing in state finals tomorrow. And today we have boys high school baseball teams on the diamond at Michigan State University for state semifinals, including Traverse City St. Francis. They battle Rochester Lutheran Northwest, and the winner of that game will get to represent their school in the state championship for Division III boys baseball. And with girls high school soccer state final games tomorrow, we'll preview those matchups on tomorrow's edition of the Up North Sports Report.
3: I'm Stuart Varney, and this is the Fox Business Report.
4: A choppy trading session with the major averages gaining steam in afternoon trading after President Trump said that he's calling off new military strikes on Iran. And chipmakers are bouncing back after yesterday's declines, and some of the memory stocks that have benefited most from the AI boom are also coming back, with shares of memory chipmaker Micron Technology, SanDisk, and Western Digital advancing. And Oracle's earnings highlighting the huge cost of the AI boom. Its shares are plunging 10% after the software and cloud computing company reported larger than forecast spending on data centers. And Intel stock is soaring 6%. Its stock has already tripled this year, but analysts at Bank of America's Securities say that the chipmaker is still widely ignored, with analysts at the Wall Street firm giving Intel a double upgrade. That's your Fox Business Report. I'm Hillary Barsky, invested in you. 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
7: 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And then getting certified, that process is one that's, it's a heavy lift in one sense, because we hire basically an agency that comes out and verifies everything that we do. 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They validate that what we're saying is truth.
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10: Smart.
11: Welcome back, America. President Trump's in the Oval. We'll catch in the hour number two part of his Q&A. Here's what he said before he began signing proclamations about the Iran deal. Cut number.
12: We've been taking out many ships that nobody knew. Even the fake news didn't know it. But over the last month, we've been taking out ships, big ships, quietly at night. You guys didn't know that. Pretty cool, right? As a captain, he knows about more about ships than I do, but it's pretty cool. They turned off the lights. We bombed their radar and everything so they couldn't see what was going on. And we took out some nights 25 ships, some nights 15. The last 4 or 5 nights we did 25, 22, 21, 26, 18. And 14. Who else would remember those numbers? Nobody. And but a lot of ships, a lot of oil is out. That's why oil, even before this, the market couldn't understand why it was so free. There was more oil than they thought, what they're trying to.
11: And so I don't know what's going to happen, but the president is optimistic. Oil is down to $86 a barrel at this hour, and the markets are going wild because they would like a deal. But I am very skeptical. We'll catch part of the pressure when we come back. I am in the Relief Factor studio. It's time for me to take my Relief Factor. I do it every day at this time. I carry in curcumin, resveratrol, omega, 4 pills. If you're watching on the Salem News Channel, there they are, as they are every day at this hour. And down they actually go. And the reason it's that easy is that they're wonderfully designed. I carry in curcumin, resveratrol, omega. They're wonderfully designed. They're easy to take. And they work. I did my 10K this morning, first thing, early. I got up very early this morning, about 5 a.m., so it was a 6 to 7:30 kind of trundle, but very early, and it was raining, and I don't usually like that, but I am confident I'm not going to feel the ails of doing that, because whether wet or dry, exercise is better with Relief Factor. Now, their starter pack is usually $19.95. Right now, it is $17.76. All you have to do is go call 1-800, the number 4, and the word relief. In hour 3, I'm going to show you a clip from the congressional ball game last night, because I know who needs Relief Factor right now. There was a remarkable play made last night, but it's, look, these senators aren't exactly spring chickens. You got to be 30 years old to be in there to begin, and they're older. But

0: important new documentary, By Dawn's Early Light, anti-Christian bias is exposed at the highest levels of government.
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2: I'm sorry, our rights have been suspended?
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0: 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The governmental hostility and prejudice is uncovered, and Trump's fight to restore our constitutional liberties and religious freedom.
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12: Welcome back, America. I'm Hugh Hewitt, joined by Vic Mattis, who is the co-host of the Getting Hammered podcast, the weekend and cultural affairs editor at the Washington Free Beacon. Vic, I greatly enjoyed the new edition of Getting Hammered. Congratulations on your son's high school graduation. I can understand being a little bit sad.
13: Thank you very much, Hugh.
12: I want to assure you the sadness passes quickly. Once they get out of the house, then you're happy with the space. And I just want to assure your wife, Kate, who got a little misty eye, it will pass. You'll be very, very pleased in the end.
13: Yeah, what I'm excited about is more food for me. That's what I look forward to. You know, the extra portions, which I thought, oh, we have a little bit of leftover, or I'll just finish it now. And that happened actually last night. We're getting more and more used to my son being out and about and traveling. He's visiting his in-laws right now. And it's kind of an ease into a transition situation. But, I mean, you're right. There's that, and there's less cleaning,
12: the family
13: and there's
12: unit,
13: less laundry, too.
12: I thought your explanation of it's not nostalgia, it's not sad. The family unit that's gone everywhere and done everything is breaking up, at least not three quarters of the year. But once it gets together again back next summer or when he comes back from college, you'll begin to wonder, how long is he till he goes back? That's what's going to happen. So I want to ask you before we get to the peace deal, Giordano's, okay? I don't like any deep dish pizza ever since Uno closed. And now that I heard about your Uno experience, I don't want to go there. Where is Giordano's? Yeah. I want to know about Giordano's.
13: I like it. Giordano's is like in the middle of the Penn Quarter, Hugh, right here in downtown D.C. It's just a few blocks.

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4: I'm Liz Claman, and this is the Fox Business Report. Stocks surged and oil prices fell on Iran deal hopes after President Trump said that he was canceling strikes on the country planned for this evening, with the president talking about a potential Iran agreement. Most all of the 11 S&P 500 sectors were higher, with tech and industrials the best performers. The Magnificent Seven big cap tech stocks were mostly higher, led by Tesla and Apple. On the economic data front, wholesale inflation for May came in hotter than expected. Producer prices rising 1.1% over the previous month and 6.5% over the past year, the largest annual gain in 3.5 years. The Dow winners, Caterpillar, Goldman Sachs, and Amgen. The Dow decliners, Microsoft, Salesforce, and Chevron. The Dow up 930 points. The Nasdaq higher by 640. S&P 500 up 127. That's your Fox Business Report. I'm Hillary Barsky, invested in you.
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6: I'm John Saucier. This is a Fox News alert. President Trump had been threatening more strikes on Iran tonight, but now says the U.S. and Iran have come to a, quote, great settlement, a deal to end the war.

0: among people who aren't interested in one step at a time. The first step is the story of everything. Let's get it down. There is a Big Bang. There is a design to the cell. There is a magnificence to the architecture that cannot be random. And that's now available at Amazon Prime. But there's a sequence then to follow for people who have been, unfortunately, I didn't take Dawkins. I just read The Selfish Gene. It was taught by Stephen, I can't remember his last name, when I was a freshman in 1975. You got to bring people out of that pit. A ladder step at a time, don't you? So are you feeling rejuvenated? Is the Discovery Institute rejuvenated as a result of this?
1: Yeah, we've had a kind of a big run. I would say, you know, the last 10 years have just been a kind of like a flywheel, more and more momentum. We're attracting more and more young talent. There's a historian of science, Thomas Kuhn, who wrote a famous book, The Structure of Scientific Revolutions, back in the 60s. And he said, scientific revolutions happen one funeral at a time. As the old guard died off, the younger people come. You don't persuade a lot of the oldsters. They just retire out of relevance, and you've got a new idea that comes up with younger people. We're seeing that happen around the idea of intelligence.
0: Well, congratulations on that. Don't forget, Amazon Prime has got the story of everything from the Discovery Institute and Dr. Stephen Myers. Thank you, Dr. Myers. I'm Dujo. Stay tuned.
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1: Mackinac Island and Hoffman Marine are headed for mediation. A multi-state law enforcement operation has led to the arrest of multiple people who are using terroristic methods to try to get U of M and others to cut ties with Israel. And we'll be speaking with Harbor Springs girls soccer coach Aaron Riley.
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5: This is a Fox News alert, a breakthrough with Iran. I'm Lisa Brady. President Trump calls it a great settlement that could be finalized in the next few days.
6: And most importantly, we have a deal that Iran will never have a nuclear weapon, which was the whole purpose.
5: Yes.
6: And most importantly, we have a deal that Iran will never have a nuclear weapon, which was the whole purpose of what we had to go through to get this.
5: The president telling reporters he has spoken to a number of leaders in the region today, including the Israeli prime minister, and that the Strait of Hormuz will open as soon as a deal is signed.
6: We have a signing soon, and the documents are in pretty final shape. So we'll see. Very good. Should be done. That should be done pretty quickly. They want it every bit as much as everybody else wants.
5: The president taking questions in the Oval Office after posting earlier that he was canceling a planned third night of attacks on Iran.
7: President Trump posting on Truth Social that the strikes were canceled and that some sort of deal was imminent. On Truth Social, Trump posted, based on the fact that discussions with the Islamic Republic of Iran have been brought to the highest level of Iranian leadership and approved, I have, as President of the United States of America, canceled the scheduled strikes and bombings against Iran this evening.
5: Fox's Max Gordon in Dubai. Iran had responded to the past two nights of strikes with more attacks on Gulf neighbors. Now, Iranian state media is reporting that the Iran Foreign Ministry is saying a large part of the negotiating text has been finalized, but suggesting that essentially it's not a done deal yet. President Trump also announcing today a new nominee for Director of National Intelligence, Jay Clayton, a federal prosecutor. He's been facing bipartisan pushback over picking a top housing finance official, Bill Pulte, to serve as acting director, and he does not appear to be backing away from that. Earlier, Democrats and some Republicans protested Pulte by opposing a temporary extension of a key surveillance tool, which is set to expire midnight tomorrow. America is listening to Fox News.
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5: A sudden resignation in the British government as the defense chief accuses the prime minister of not doing enough to defend the UK.
9: John Healey's resigning as UK Secretary of Defense because he wants more money for the British armed forces. In his letter of resignation, he tells Prime Minister Keir Starmer, "You have been unable to commit the resources that the nation needs to defend the country at this time of rising threats." Last year, the UK joined other NATO allies in promising to increase

0: the amount of money it spends on defence. But John Healy points out that British intelligence believes Russia could attack as soon as 2030, and under current plans, he'd be forced to reduce the UK's military readiness. In London, Jonathan Savage, Fox News.
1: Well, the move is another blow to the Prime Minister, who's already under pressure from some in his own party to step down. The countdown continues to a White House event that would make history.
2: The UFC is set to stage its first ever event on the White House South Lawn Sunday night. A mixed martial arts card timed to President Trump's 80th birthday and the nation's 250th anniversary. At Media Day, several American fighters leaned into patriotic themes. Michael Chandler called walking from the White House to the Octagon a dream come true. Middleweight Bo Nickel, who met the president in 2019, called the bout a massive opportunity. One of the more polarizing fighters, heavyweight Josh Hokit, said he won't apologize for anything he does.
1: Fox's Jared Max. The event still faces a challenge in federal court over rules barring sporting events on federal parkland. Soccer's World Cup kicks off with the first two matches in Mexico today. The U.S. opener is tomorrow in L.A.
3: Perhaps the most difficult part of organizing this entire thing has been creating consistent natural grass across all of the venues. Now, here in L.A., the pitch is built on top of the gridiron, raising the field almost 3 feet.
1: Fox Business's Kelly Saberi. It's the largest ever World Cup, 48 teams. I'm Lisa Brady. This is Fox News.
4: Triple Talk, WMKT weather forecast.
5: For the rest of today, slight chance of showers this evening. Otherwise, sunshine, 82 for the high. Chances of showers and thunderstorms again tonight. Lows near 57. Sun for Friday, highs of 76. Saturday, showers, thunderstorms, highs near 81. And Sunday, chance of rain and a high of 66. That's your forecast on Triple Talk, WMKT. 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
7: 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I'm Nick Rudy, your host. Happy Friday. The light is visible at the end of the tunnel as we get closer to the weekend, but it's been a bit of a soggy last few days. So will we avoid those issues for this upcoming weekend? I made the mistake of leaving my windows down. Well, open, I guess, is the correct terminology at my place yesterday. During that torrential downpour during the 8 o'clock hour, big old raindrops, heavy winds, that rain was coming in sideways, but didn't last too long, thankfully, because that was crazy little severe weather system that blew through Northern Michigan. But tonight, showers, thunderstorms likely, especially late in the evening through the overnight hours. Some storms could bring locally heavy rainfall, half an inch of rain possible in some spots. Breezy, gusts up to 35 miles per hour, low around 52. Hopefully it'll dehumidify this place up here. It's been humid. Tomorrow, clouds give way to sunshine as the day goes on. It'll be cooler, a little more pleasant, high near 73. Again, wind gusts up to 30 miles per hour. Tomorrow night, mostly clear, low around 55. Saturday, a mix of sun and clouds with showers becoming more likely during the afternoon. along with a chance for thunderstorms, highs reaching the mid.

70. Saturday night showers, thunderstorms remain likely, a low near 51. And Sunday, any leftover morning showers and early mostly, followed by mostly sunny skies and a cooler afternoon, high near 63. It's going to almost feel cold with it being 63 on Sunday. 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In case you haven't heard, we have a exciting feature on Talk the North that we have now had for 3 months, a little over 3 months technically, here on WMKT's Talk of the North, featuring a farmer. It takes place the final Wednesday of every month. And what I do is, it's pretty simple. I just talk to a local farmer about his or her farm and, you know, what makes them a little different than everybody else. Everybody's got a certain twist that they put on their own farm and how they impact our communities, how they impact our economy. And it's often these days, especially in a tourism area, agriculture often overlooked and how it impacts our day-to-day lives here. Featuring a Farmer is brought to you by Ellsworth Farmers Exchange, a proud Legend Seeds dealer supporting local farmers across northern Michigan with a wide variety of products. And doesn't really much matter where you are, because they have four locations to serve you: Ellsworth, Atwood, Mansalona, and Alanson. If you miss any of the installments over the period of time in which we're doing these Featuring a Farmer segments, you can head over to our website, WMKTTheTalkStation.com, and under the On Demand tab is a button that is the Featuring a Farmer button. Click that, and you can listen to all of the past segments on your own time. Coming up on today's show, Mackinac Island and Huffman Marine say they are headed for mediation. A multi-state law enforcement operation has led to the arrest of several people who are using terroristic methods to try to get the University of Michigan and others to cut ties with Israel. Also joining the show today, Harbor Springs girls soccer coach Aaron Riley. Before we get to all of that news, those conversations, it is time for WMKT's Market Watch. The Dow Jones gained 929 points, up to 50,848. The NASDAQ gained 640 points, up to 25,809. The S&P 500 gained 127 points, up to 7,394. Bitcoin gained $1,783, up to $63,232. Gold gained $164, up to $4,211, while silver gained $5, up to $67.20. Blue chips, notable winners today include Intel, General Motors, Learcor, NVIDIA, American Airlines, Tesla, Whirlpool Corp, Wolverine Worldwide, Apple, Amazon, Robinhood Markets, and Micron Technology up $103 a share, up to $995. Some notable losers today, those include Microsoft, Domino's Pizza, Stryker Corp, Oracle Corp dropped $18 per share, down to $184 rather. QHO LTD is the biggest gain today, up 128%, the biggest decline. NetClass Technology Inc. down 86%. That has been WMKT's Market Watch. We are going to take a quick break. When we return, we have so much local news to dive into and get you updated on, so you are caught up on what's been going on in your backyard. That's headed your way after these messages. 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
2: What does a typical yield look like for you, and how does that compare to others regionally?
3: Yeah, so yield is, it's all relative. We're really focused on growing a diverse array of crops. We're one of the few farms that grows everything. We grow everything from seed and then transplant out into our fields. And we're definitely the largest in Emmett County in terms of growing certified organic produce now, but one of the largest in northern Michigan. So yield is all relative. We can actually get really good yields by really focusing on our soils and how we grow. We keep improving that year after year after year. Last year was an over-the-crop bumper yield on our broccoli plant. So we just had, you know, thousands and thousands of pounds, and it's just great to see that kind of production.
0: If you're a farmer interested in being on the show, call Nathan Swales in the Ellsworth Farmers Exchange corporate office with locations in Alanson, Mansalona, Atwood, and Ellsworth on Triple Talk WMKT.
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Traverse City Area Public Schools is proposing a $130 million budget for the upcoming school year. Despite still waiting on final funding decisions from the state and federal governments, district leaders say the spending plan is based on about 9,000 students and includes funding for additional teachers, counselors, and social workers, along with campus improvements and expanded after-school programs. TCAPS must approve its budget by June 30th. And says it will make adjustments once final funding numbers are known. They're running out of time, less than 20 days. Peninsula Township is trying again to build a boat launch at Kelly Park after state regulators rejected its original design. Trustees approved additional engineering work on a revised plan that avoids wetland impacts. Township leaders say Kelly Park remains the preferred location over Hazret Beach due to safety concerns and strong community support. The new proposal could be submitted for review next month. Union nurses at Munson Medical Center have overwhelmingly approved a new three-year contract, ending months of negotiations after working without one since March. The agreement includes 5% annual raises, protections related to artificial intelligence and technology,

and preserves nurses' health insurance and retirement benefits. Union leaders say the contract will help recruit and retain nurses while continuing to provide quality patient care across the region. The city of Mackinac Island and the owners of the two ferry lines plan to enter mediation. The Fair Access to Mackinac Island Coalition released a statement that mediation would regard continuing ferry service for 2027 and beyond. The Hoffman family of companies previously announced that ferry service may end after this season if an agreement on pricing could not be reached. Grand Traverse County officials are waiting on the results of inspections at two county-owned dams after early findings suggested one may need major repairs. Drain Commissioner Andy Smits told county commissioners that the Silver Lake Dam appears to have no significant maintenance issues, while the Duck Lake Dam could require substantial work. The inspections are expected to be completed within about a month, at which point county leaders will receive a full report on the dam's condition and any recommended repairs. If you're looking for something to do this weekend, the Leland Wine and Food Fest returns Saturday in downtown Leland. The event features live music, local wines, and food from area restaurants. Advance tickets are $35 or $45 at the gate and include a commemorative wine glass and two wine tasting tokens. Additional tasting tokens will also be available for purchase. Proceeds from the festival support the Leland Chamber of Commerce and help fund community beautification projects and visitor resources. In some business news, Wexford Jewelers is reopening at a new downtown Cadillac location on Mitchell Street. The soft opening actually took place today. The family-owned business moved after sinkholes and access issues at its longtime location created safety concerns. A grand reopening is planned for late July. It's Men's Mental Health Awareness Month, and a new Wallet Hub study ranks Michigan 33rd in the nation for working fathers. The report looks at factors including economic well-being, work-life balance, child care, and health. Michigan scored highest for economic and social well-being and lowest for health. Massachusetts topped the ranks, while Michigan earned an overall score of 48 out of 50. A Leelanau County winery is turning to ducks instead of chemicals to protect its grapevines. Dunebird Winery uses a flock of Indian runner ducks to roam the vineyards where they eat slugs, snails, and other pests that can damage crops. Winery staff say the ducks provide a natural alternative to pesticides and support the vineyard's sustainability goals. Michigan State University Extension says reducing pesticide use is especially important near the Great Lakes because it helps prevent harmful runoff. Dunebird believes it may be the only vineyard in the country using the technique, which was inspired by a winery in South Africa. The Petoskey District Library is seeing increased use this year, with visits up 4% and circulation topping 170,000 items. Library Director Val Meyerson told the Petoskey City Council this week that meeting room bookings have jumped 28%, thanks in part to a new private meeting booth for remote workers and conference calls. The boil water advisory in East Bay Township has been lifted after repairs and testing confirmed. The water is safe to drink. Officials say all affected areas are clear and no further precautions are needed. The Sleep Inn Hotel in Acme Township is turning pet fees into support for animals in need. For the fourth straight year, the hotel is donating all pet fees. Pet fee proceeds to the Cherryland Humane Society, with this year's contribution totaling just over $2,500. Shelter officials say community donations like this are vital as they help support the roughly 700 animals the organization adopts out each year. A 51-year-old Alpena man is facing multiple charges after state police say he fired a pneumatic gun from an apartment balcony toward a nearby car wash. Troopers responded to reports of shots fired on May 29th and determined a vehicle was struck, damaging its rear window, though no injuries were reported. Investigators used live drone footage from the Alpena County Sheriff's Office to identify the suspect, Kevin Worth. A search warrant was executed. Worth was arrested. Without incident, he faces felonious assault, weapons, and property damage charges. He'll be back in court on the 17th. There's a new resource for boaters on Lake Charlevoix. Captain Brendan Bingham has launched Towboat US Charlevoix, offering on-water towing, fuel delivery, battery jumps, and ungrounding services, plus salvage and boat repair. 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

opt-ins. A massive multi-state law enforcement operation has led to the arrests of 8 people tied to the University of Michigan. According to newly unsealed federal indictments, the group orchestrated a campaign of threats and vandalism to terrorize university leaders and local businesses into severing ties with Israel. Investigators say the suspects used overseas platforms to research their targets and even discussed using poison, bombs, and psychological torture against victims and their families. Federal prosecutors say the group marked homes with red handprints and inverted triangles and posted pictures of the attacks on social media to broadcast their message. If you're heading out on Thumb Lake, there's a temporary change you'll need to know about. The Charlevoix County Sheriff's Office and Emergency Management have reissued a no-wake zone through June 24th due to high water levels. Officials say the restriction is in place to help protect shoreline property and ensure public safety. The no-wake area includes the narrows between Horner Island and Frog Island, extends a half mile east of Frog Island, and runs between Pioneer Trail and Delta Lane. Boaters and anglers are being urged to use extreme caution, stay at slow speeds, and remain alert while on the water. The order could be extended if conditions don't improve. The Maasauke County Sheriff's Office has arrested 51-year-old Stephen Brownfield in connection with the disappearance of Julie Sword, who was reported missing on April 26. Brownfield was arraigned in the 84th District Court and faces 9 charges, including homicide, open murder, tampering with evidence, concealing a death, and weapons and financial crimes. He's being held on $1 million bond as investigators continue working with partner agencies on the case. The State Theater in Traverse City is back and open for events after being temporarily closed due to roof leaks. The theater had shut down again on Tuesday after heavy rains caused a second roof leak following earlier interior damage from a February leak. Despite the repairs, the venue is now back on schedule. If you're looking for a reason to get outside this weekend, Michigan's annual 3 free weekend returns June 13th and 14th. The DNR is waiving fishing license requirements, ORV license and trail permit fees, and recreation passport entry fees at state parks. That means residents and visitors can fish for in-season species, ride thousands of miles along of designated ORV trails, and visit any of Michigan's 103 state parks for free. The DNR says all other fishing and ORV regulations remain in effect. Michigan lawmakers introduced bills yesterday that would require health insurers to cover the full cost of prescription inhalers for asthma, insulin for diabetes, and epinephrine for allergic reactions, eliminating copays for patients. Co-sponsors say the change could save families about $50 a month. The bill now faces the challenge of winning support in the Republican-led House. The Little Traverse Conservancy is offering free summer nature programs for children across northern Michigan. The programs held in Charlevoix, Sheboygan, and Emmett counties are divided into 3 age groups: knee-high naturalists for ages 3 to 5, junior naturalists for ages 6 to 8, and adventure naturalists for ages 9 to 12. Each program features hands-on outdoor learning focused on nature and science, with all age groups exploring the same weekly themes. Participation is free, but registration is required and space is limited to 15 children per session. More information is available at landtrust.org. Michigan school officials are asking legislatures and Governor Whitmer to pass the K-12 budget ahead of the July 1st deadline. Last year's budget wasn't finalized until the first week of October, leading to uncertainty on what resources would be available to districts. Staffing cuts, hiring pauses, and scaled back programming were all the results of the delayed budget. A letter from the Michigan Association of Superintendents and Administrators and the Michigan Association of School Boards urged lawmakers to ensure the same thing does not happen this year. Michigan State Police are reminding parents and teen drivers to stay safe during the summer months, known as the 100 deadliest days for teen drivers. From Memorial Day through Labor Day, more than 30% of teen driver-related deaths occur nationwide. State police say distracted driving, speeding, and failing to wear seatbelts are major factors in crashes involving teens. Officials also warn that the risk increases when young drivers have other teen passengers in the vehicle. Parents are encouraged to talk with teens about safe driving habits and to set clear rules. The full retirement age for Social Security will complete its gradual increase this November, reaching 67 for anyone born in 1960 or

or later. The changes stems from the 1983 Social Security law, which slowly raised the retirement age over several decades by 2 months for each birth year. People born between 1943 and 1959 have a full retirement age ranging from 66 to 66 years and 10 months. For those born in 1960 or later, the full retirement age will be 67. Well, that marks the age for full benefits. Americans can still begin collecting reduced Social Security payments as early as 62. Claiming early can cut monthly benefits by about 30%, while delaying benefits beyond full retirement age can also increase payments by about 8% per year up to age 70. Commercial fishers in Michigan are warning that the state's commercial fishing industry could disappear within the next decade unless lawmakers modernize fishing regulations that currently leave fishers heavily dependent on declining whitefish populations. A bipartisan proposal in Lansing would allow licensed commercial fishers to potentially harvest species like walleye, yellow perch, and lake trout through a new quota system managed by the DNR. Supporters say the changes are needed to help small family-run fisheries survive as invasive mussels continue to devastate whitefish populations in the Great Lakes. The proposal is facing strong opposition from the DNR and sports fishing groups, who argue the plan could threaten valuable sports fish populations, create conflicts with tribal fishing agreements, and shift more management costs onto recreational anglers. Commercial fishers say there is strong demand for locally caught Great Lakes fish, while opponents warn the bills could put Michigan's multi-billion-dollar recreational fishing economy at risk for the benefit of a much smaller commercial industry. No vote has been taken yet. Michigan lawmakers are once again considering legislation that would allow doctors to prescribe life-ending medication to terminally ill patients. House Democrats introduced a new Death with Dignity Act, a package last month similar to a failed effort in the previous legislative session. Supporters say the bills would give patients more control over end-of-life care. The proposed legislation would require confirmation from two doctors that a patient has less than 6 months to live, along with safeguards including mental competency requirements and witness signatures. Opponents, including some Republican lawmakers and medical organizations, argue physician-assisted death conflicts with the role of doctors and could pressure vulnerable patients. Groups like Right to Life of Michigan say the focus should remain on hospice care. Michigan voters rejected a similar ballot proposal in 1998. The bills are currently sitting in the House Government Operations Committee with little indication Republican leadership plans to advance them. You are now caught up on local and statewide news. We are going to take a quick break, and when we return, it's a back-to-back day of a producer, Austin Specials. He'll be talking with the head coach of the Harbor Springs Rams soccer team, the girls' soccer team, Aaron Riley. Coming up after these messages, you're listening to WMKT's Talk of the North on 102.3 and 103.3 FM, 1270 AM, Triple Talk, WMKT.

0: This is a Fox News alert. I'm Tom Rigotti. President Trump announcing at the White House this afternoon that the U.S. and Iran have come to what he calls a great settlement, a deal to end the war in Iran, and it's about to be finalized.
1: Should be done. That should be done pretty quickly. They want it every bit as much as everybody else wants it.
0: The Trump also tells reporters the deal includes Iran agreeing to never having a nuclear weapon and the Strait of Hormuz will be reopened. President Trump announced his nominee to become the newest director of national intelligence.
2: The president felt the pressure that was coming from Capitol Hill, including from a number of Republicans that were not happy to see Bill Pulte in the director of national intelligence position. He was named as acting DNI. What this does is set up the nomination for Jay Clayton, the U.S. attorney for the Southern District in New York.
0: That's Fox's Mark Meredith reporting. 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
5: For the rest of today, slight chance of showers this evening. Otherwise, sunshine, 82 for the high. Chances of showers and thunderstorms again tonight. Lows near 57. Sun for Friday, highs of 76. Saturday, showers, thunderstorms, highs near 81. And Sunday, chance of rain at a high of 66. That's your forecast on Triple Talk, WMKT.
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0: 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A local sports story that is quite noteworthy. The Harbor Springs girls soccer team has advanced to the Division IV state finals. The first time in 25 years, our sports guru, producer Austin, chased down the coach, Aaron Riley.
1: Well, Coach Riley, thank you again for taking the time to join me. I first want to say congratulations on a phenomenal season and reaching the Division IV state finals. My first question to you is, looking back on the beginning of the season, what was the foundation that you had set for this team? And what was the discussion during the first few practices before you even set foot on the field for your first match?
2: Well, I always think about what we did the year before. Obviously, in the past 2 years, we haven't been able to make it out of district. So we first focus on can we win a conference, and then can we win a district, and then you kind of take it game by game after that. I know our program has been pretty successful, but we never really were able to get over that hump of a regional final. So in the beginning of the year, we're just focusing on can we win the game ahead of us, but at the same time, it's conference to districts, then we move past that.
1: In Harbor Springs, the girls soccer team, that is, led the Northern Shores Conference with a record of 19-1-2 and 13-0-1 in conference play. Can you go through a quick recap on how you thought your team progressed from the beginning of the season up to districts?
2: Well, we kind of got thrown right into the fire there. We played Elk Rapids. It was our second game, first conference game. They're our rivals. They're one of the biggest competitors we have. And we came out with a, we also have, this thing called winter that we have to get through. So just being able to be outside on time is something that you have to adjust from the gym to being outside. But playing them kind of really set the tone. We had five or six freshmen that are big impactful players on our team, and they had to adjust to playing not only their own age, but to play against a 17-year-old or 18-year-old high school player. So, not winning that game, but tying that game really let the players know that we can still win conference this year and we can only get better with every game. We had a tough competitor, Marquette, which was our first game. And then we ran into Leland, which was at April 30th, I believe the game was. That was our first loss and kind of set us back a little bit, but kind of reminded us a lot more work to do. So from that

0: going on. We focused on finishing out the conference, and then when the district was drawn and we understood we had to either go through Leland or Elk to win it, we knew that we had to get a lot better. So the girls came ready and focused every practice, and we kind of just said to ourselves which we need to get better at. So we focused on corner kicks. But it's really, to tell you the truth, it's the mentality of this group. I mean, we've been down before in games, especially the district final. And being down 2-0 at halftime, some of my teams in the past probably would have just, said, this is it, we're done. But this team just said, no, we're not done yet. And that mentality has carried us through to the state championship finals.
1: Of course. And before we get to that, I do want to go through districts, quarterfinals, and then, of course, semifinals, like you mentioned. How was the competition that you saw? And what were some things that you had seen as coach from the sideline that your girls did really well? And was there really any adversity that you had to overcome with your team?
0: Well, there's plenty. So first of all, I think we had one of the hardest districts in District 4. I mean, we had two top 10 to top 15 in the state programs with Leland and Elk Rapids. So that was the first step, is if we can get through this district, which I told the girls, then we can make it. We can make it to regionals. We can even go further than that, because that's just how much I respected our district. So, like I said, being down from our rival and district championship 2-0 to come back, I thought that symbolized a lot about our team. And then the girls started saying, you know what, we can do this. So then entering our semi-regional with Midland Calvary Baptist, which was a very defensive-minded team that tried to frustrate us, I was very happy to see how these girls have matured as players, the poise that they carry, and the fact that they don't get down at each other, they don't yell at each other, but instead they just try to pick each other up. So knowing that we'll get a goal eventually in that game led to how we did, and that's got my penalty hit from Steffi. And then to our regional final, which was very nervous for a lot of us because we never, made it past that, playing a very solid, mature Ovid Elise team. That was just one player away from being Division III. So they had some really good players, really stacked in the midfield. And beating them really let this team know that, the sky is the limit. We could make the state finals. And then knowing that we had to play in the next game, which was Kalamazoo Christian, which has been a Division IV powerhouse for the past 5 to 6 years, I just told the girls, like, hey, you gotta beat the best in order to be the best. And we need to let them know that the North can play with the South. I think it's kind of one of those things that we've always had to fight through, is like, first of all, being about public school, when you get to this level, it's very uncommon. And then being up from the North is another thing that we don't see too much of. So the girls took it upon the shoulders to give it everything they got and to beat that team, which I thought had definitely some college talent in the final seconds, has now propelled us to the point that we're going into this game believing that we could win the state final.
1: Of course, and you guys have had a phenomenal road so far, and you've one more to do. But before we get to that, when you defeated Kalamazoo Christian on Wednesday in the semifinal, it was tied one apiece going into halftime. And going into the second half of the match, can you walk us through the winning goal that would propel you to the Division IV state championship?
0: Well, at halftime, we talked a little bit, like, the mindset of why not us? Why can't we win this game? Why do people think that we are not as good as Kalamazoo Christian? Or, most people would tell you that we were going to win that game. When I draft Kings, I think the odds would be against us. But the girls said, yeah, exactly. So when we got closer and closer to the end of the half, we dodged the bullets in that first 10 minutes. They hit the post, and I was just like, oh, man, if they get one, I think it's going to be hard for us to get back. But we prevented that from happening. Our McShannock played an amazing game. Our defense played amazing. And then we started counterattacking. We started putting pressure on them. So as the game, like soccer goes, like the closer we got to the end, I thought that would be a more beneficial thing for us. It was hot. People were getting tired. We don't want to go to overtime. So I told the girls, we've got to push it. So that final minute, as we were throwing it in, the ball went to Lily Barnardin. And as I said, just send it over the top. This is the final 15 seconds. All perfectly placed. Great bounce. Steffi, who's been there all year for us in the right place at the right time, got it. And, shooting that, I keep on watching the highlight, multiple times now. But to score under that kind of pressure, knowing that she has to put in the back of the net,

0: And it's just to see the reaction of the team. It wasn't just one person, but the whole team coming together was just one of those instant classics.
1: Of course, and I also saw that video. It was, I think it was from an angle from the opposite side of the field, but nonetheless, just a phenomenal shot of that goal to propel you guys to win the championship, or the semifinals, I should say. And now, Coach, I'd like to shift the focus to tomorrow's match at the state championship. You and your team have worked extremely hard to get to this point, and you're taking on Royal Oak Shrine Catholic down in East Lansing for the Division IV state championship tomorrow at 1 o'clock. How have you prepared your team mentally from celebrating such a great match in the semifinals to turning your focus to the match ahead?
0: Well, it's not so much me as our captains and just the rest of the team saying, like, yeah, that was a great win, we'll celebrate it now, but you know, we go back to work the next day. So, yeah, we took it a little bit easy today, but the girls and I, we just had like a little talking session practice because our game's on Friday, so he gives us tomorrow's travel gown. But they were just talking about what they liked about the game, what they needed to work on for the next game. They've just been so excited to play, you know, another game. You know, they don't want the season to end, and they love the challenges. And now that their confidence is rising, they're looking forward to this. You know, they're not thinking like what's the worst thing that could happen. They're only thinking about the best thing that could happen. So that fear has been eliminated. It's been replaced by confidence and will to win. So the girls are headed down here tomorrow. We get a hotel room, but they're going to be focusing on their opponent. But they're going to enjoy the experience. They deserve this experience. It's been great with our community. It's been great with what's been happening. And I hope these girls just don't forget it.
1: Absolutely. And was there anything else that you added, such as words of wisdom that you could instill in your team? And when you're having these conversations, have you been watching film about Royal Oak Shrine, and what have you seen about them?
0: Yeah, now with technology, we're able to watch a lot of video on our opponents, and I take it for kind of that, like, you know, I don't get too in-depth with it because I don't want to overthink things. I kind of watch how a team comes out. I've talked to some coaches they may have played, kind of a thing. But for the most part, you watch a game, you know, it could have been a bad game, it could have been a great game, but I did watch their last game, and it looks like they're pretty strong in the middle. They got a good forward. And, you know, to be honest with you, it's a team that we've played probably in our season here. So I just want to let the girls know, like, you've played some of the best, and this is just another team that's really good, and that we need to understand that if we focus, we work hard, and we play for each other, that we can win the game.
1: Absolutely. Great words to live by, Coach. And last question for you. Is there anything else listeners and supporters of Harbor Springs girls soccer, is there anything they should know before you head onto the pitch for tomorrow's matchup?
0: Yeah, so like what we have always been saying since I've been here since 2015, when the community comes out and supports our program in women's athletics, they seem to respond. I mean, every big game that we've been a part of that our fan base is bigger than, you know, 20 parents, we win. I mean, these girls know who's in the stands. These girls know who's supporting them. And now that they see that, it's just, it could be somebody within our, you know, downtown store saying, good luck, ladies, or somebody just walking the streets. Like, they know that there's now people watching them and supporting them, and that's motivating. And I think that's why high school athletes, that's where you have the games. Like, when we go out there and we say we appreciate what you do and we respect what you do and we just have to cheer you on, like, they respond really well to that. And so far, it's been a very positive experience.
1: We are speaking to Aaron Riley, head coach of the Harbor Springs girls soccer team, heading down for their Division IV state championship tomorrow against Royal Oak Shrine Catholic. Coach, thank you again for your time. Best of luck to you tomorrow and safe travels.
0: All right. Thank you again for this opportunity. Go Rams.
2: Thanks again to Coach Riley for the time and producer Austin for getting that story for us. Good luck again to the Rams. We are going to take a quick break, and when we return, we'll have some more sports. 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

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One local sports score of note, a game in progress. It is Traverse City St. Francis and Lutheran Northwest that kicked off at 5 today, just about 55 minutes ago, was the first pitch as Traverse City St. Francis looks to march ever closer to East Lansing. We'll have that score for you on tomorrow's show. Well, the Tigers had two games since we last spoke. And, well, it was a mixed bag. And obviously, you're kind of in a good mood now because of what actually ended up happening today. They lost 6-4 yesterday. It's a game that they shouldn't have lost. It's a weird game because they had no business being in the game based on how terrible Framber Valdez was. He has been underwhelming, to say the least, so far this season, especially for what we paid him for. If we brought him in as a fifth arm in our rotation, then maybe you're like, okay, we can live with this, especially since everybody else has been dying. He has at least remained healthy, only missed one game due to a suspension, but he played really poorly yesterday. 6-4 loss. But yeah, I mean, you know, it's just a difficult game when you look at it because there were still so many runners left on base, but not a good outing by the pitching staff and the offense. They did enough to win. You know, if you can win with four runs in Major League Baseball, but they still could have done more. But they saved all the offense for today. And I don't want to overshadow the pitching for today with the offense. I mean, I think they hit 1, 2, 3, 4, 5, 6 home runs today. Dylan Dingler was fantastic. He played. He was just DHing today. 3 for 5. He went, Colt Keith went 2 for 2 with his first home run of the season, and it was a no-doubter. He had 3 RBI. Spencer Torkelson hit a home run. Zach McKinstry hit a home run. Riley Green, Wenzel Perez, Torres all hit home runs today. But it was Riley Green, limited strikeouts, one hit only, but had 2 walks. Just a great game offensively, but Ketter Montero. And the reason he pitched well today is because he was playing for his job. Casey Mize and Tarek Skubal and Justin Verlander all expected to be back. In fact, the former of those two are going to be coming back this weekend in the Cleveland series. But Ketter Montero, 6 2/3 innings, 4 hits, 1 walk, 4 strikeouts. Didn't get a lot of swing and miss today, but he was great. It was weak contact because, you know, I've had that complaint against Troy Melton that he hasn't missed many bats, but a lot of the contact he's gotten has been hard fly balls. These were lazy fly balls to the outfield or little bloops into the infield, and it was a really good pitching performance from him, and it's going to make it hard to send him down to the minors. And AJ Hinch he's gone on the record saying it is going to be a 6-man rotation. The problem is people are kind of acting like it's going to be a 6-man rotation in perpetuity. It may very well be, but that's because Verlander is a little bit behind the return of Skubal and Casey Mize. So you're going to have Skubal, you're going to have Valdez, Flaherty, and then Mize, probably Melton, Montero. I feel like I'm forgetting somebody, but now Skubal, Framber Valdez, Flaherty, Mize, Montero, Melton. When Skubal comes back, somebody's going to have to go down, and you don't want to be reactionary. Troy Melton has the higher season ceiling over Montero, but again, I've said it once, I've said it a million times, you know, Verlander and or Flaherty need to go to the bullpen, but they're going to be getting rid of bullpen arms. It's obviously going to be someone like Drew Summer, probably Bo Brisky as well, is going to be the people being sent down, if not another arm or two to make room for Skubal and Mize, then maybe

0: Verlander when he gets back. But Flaherty, they're going with the six-man rotation because that gives that extra day of rest for the starting pitcher so they can go longer into the game. And that gives the bullpen extra rest, and we don't need to use them as much, so we don't have to carry as many players. But it doesn't matter if Flaherty's only going four innings, you know, and Valdez is going five innings, you know. So we'll see. We'll see what moves the front office makes and what Hinch is going to do with these starters. That's all the time that we have for today's show. Thank you, as always, for listening. I'll be back tomorrow with more of the news you need to know. 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
7: Stocks surged and oil prices fell on Iran deal hopes after President Trump said that he was canceling planned strikes on Iran and signaled a deal with the country will soon be signed. Most all of the 11 S&P 500 sectors were higher, with tech and industrials the best performers while energy lagged. On the economic data front, wholesale inflation for May came in hotter than expected. Producer prices rising 1.1% over the previous month and 6.5% over the previous year, the largest annual gain in 3.5 years. The Dow up 930 points, the Nasdaq higher by 640, S&P 500 up 127. And shares of RH are wavering in extended trading after the home goods retailer, formerly known as Restoration Hardware, surpassed Wall Street expectations with its first quarter results. That's your Fox Business Report. I'm Hillary Barsky, invested in you.
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9: Fox News, I'm John Saucier. President Trump had been threatening more strikes on Iran today, but now says U.S. and Iran have come to a great settlement, a deal to end the war, and he's expected it to be signed soon.
10: And most importantly, we have a deal that Iran will never have a nuclear weapon, which was the whole purpose of what we had to go through to get this.
9: This all comes less than a day after the U.S. launched dozens of strikes on Iran in retaliation for a helicopter that was shot down over the Strait of Hormuz. President Trump, by the way, says the strait will be open as part of this deal. The FIFA World Cup is officially underway. The opening match of the tournament seeing Mexico defeat South Africa in Mexico City. Final score, 2-0. Oh, baby, that crowd is fired up in Mexico City. The sound courtesy of Fox Sports. The second goal coming in the 67th minute. The United States opening game set for tomorrow against Paraguay, 9 p.m. Eastern on Fox. 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
12: For the rest of today, slight chance of showers this evening. Otherwise, sunshine, 82 for the high. Chances of showers and thunderstorms again tonight. Lows near 57. Sun for Friday. Highs of 76. Saturday, showers, thunderstorms, highs near 81. And Sunday, chance of rain and a high of 66. That's your forecast on Triple Talk, WMKT.
13: There's a reason liberals line up for a smackdown.

0: it, folks? Go ahead.
1: Maybe this weekend.
2: And has the Supreme Leader approved this deal, sir?
1: I understand the answer is yes.
2: And when this deal is signed, is the United States going to immediately lift the blockade?
1: Yes, that's true. That's part of the deal.
2: And
1: you'll have oil prices dropping like a rock.
2: And, sir, have you actually secured an
0: agreement? Hold on. Now, when you do that, that means, I assume, that the oil, that Iran will be free to sell the oil too, right? Unless there's some restriction. Again, I want to see the details, but I assume that's the case. So they'll immediately have hundreds of millions of dollars a day flowing into the regime. You understand? Go ahead.
2: The discussions about the nuclear material and the nuclear negotiations.
1: Yes, conceptually on that, and nobody's getting close to it because it's buried under a mountain, basically. There's B-2 bombers.
0: Okay, slow down now. Now, I don't know what that means, but that sounds like we're not going to go in and get it because it's buried from the B-2 bombers before. So that's interesting to me. We used to talk about going in and getting the nuclear dust, right, Rich? Well, maybe we're not. I don't know. I don't have the details, but I'm listening to the response. Go ahead.
2: Iran committed to not pursuing a nuclear weapon, or will there be more negotiations on that down the line?
1: They will not have a nuclear weapon. They've agreed to that. There will be no, which is the whole reason, which is a big part of the reason.
2: Is that going to be in your agreement, sir?
1: They will not only not have, they will not purchase, develop in any way, any shape, in any way, shape, or form a nuclear weapon. They will not have a nuclear weapon.
0: Well, unfortunately, hindsight is called hindsight for a reason. We'll see about that. I'll be right back.
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0: just keep pounding them. I would reach a point right now, Sean, of saying we're just done with you guys. We're going to go in. We're going to finish the job. Having a protracted war is not the American way of war. It's a war we've been conditioned to in the last few decades where we've done things in Afghanistan or Iraq. We ought to go back to the way we did it in like World War II or World War I, and we just finish the job, total war, obliterate them, and say if you, when you need to come to the table and you want to talk to us, you got our phone number, but until then we're done. Because right now we're playing their game, not our game. Let's play our game and force them to come to us.
1: And we were doing that in the first weeks of this war. It was spectacular. And that was the hardest part. The hardest part. Spectacular. And then our objective changed. I believe it did. I believe a lot of the Arab countries were whispering in our ear. I believe Turkey especially, which is close to Iran, and he's a genocidal maniac, Erdogan. I believe he was whispering in our ears. I believe the Qataris, who are fairly close to Iran, despite Iran firing into their country, they'll take it. Whispering into our ear, $400 billion in their money to destabilize our country and our country. And I believe there's a lot of actors out there. Pakistan got a pat on the head today. Erdogan got a pat on the head today. What could we do without them? A lot. A lot. I'll be right back.
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6: I'm Liz Klayman, and this is the Fox Business Report. Stocks surged and oil prices fell on Iran deal hopes after President Trump said that he was canceling strikes on the country planned for this evening, with the president talking about a potential Iran agreement. Most all of the 11 S&P 500 sectors were higher, with tech and industrials the best performers. The Magnificent Seven big cap tech stocks were mostly higher, led by Tesla and Apple. On the economic data front, wholesale inflation for May came in hotter than expected. Producer prices rising 1.1% over the previous month and 6.5% over the past year, the largest annual gain in 3.5 years. The Dow winners, Caterpillar, Goldman Sachs, and Amgen. The Dow decliners, Microsoft, Salesforce, and Chevron. The Dow up 930 points, the Nasdaq higher by 640, S&P 500 up 127. That's your Fox Business Report. I'm Hillary Barsky, invested in you.
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9: News. I'm Tom Regani. President Trump, speaking to reporters in the Oval Office today, announcing the U.S. and Iran have come to a great settlement, a deal to end the war in Iran, and it's being finalized.
10: They will not only not have, they will not purchase, develop in any way, any shape, in any way, shape, or form, a nuclear weapon. They will not have a nuclear weapon.
9: The U.S. blockade on the Strait of Hormuz will immediately be lifted when the documents are signed, possibly this weekend, Trump says, in Europe. A federal judge has blocked the Republican Texas Attorney General from suing a Democratic fundraising platform.
11: Massachusetts federal judge Richard Stearns has ruled that Texas Attorney General Ken Paxton's lawsuit against Act Blue was filed in April in retaliation for fundraising on behalf of his Democratic Senate opponent, James Tallarico. Paxton noted his office began investigating Act Blue 3 years ago.
9: That's Fox's Jessica Rosenthal. 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
13: Mainly cloudy tonight with temperatures dropping to a low in the mid-50s. We do have chances of rain showers and thunderstorms before 2 a.m. Although it's cloudy to begin Friday, we'll have a stretch of sun with a high in the upper 70s. Mainly clear on Friday night, but clouds stick around with a low near 60. And by this weekend, some rain on Saturday, but a high of 80. And then sunny by Sunday afternoon, but only a high of 70. That's your forecast on 102.3, 103.3 FM, 1270 AM, Triple Talk, WMKT.
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1: We're here with Roger Zackheim, the Reagan Institute. He's a good man. You know, Roger, the president has said he's not worried about the midterms, the price of fuel, the stock market, and so forth. Now, in announcing this, he mentioned the stock market and the price of gasoline. And

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1: Play me one more song that I'll always remember.
0: Either way, that Knicks game last night, which I'm sure you either saw or you've heard people talk about, was incredible. But San Antonio really blew it, didn't they, Rich? The guy should have held on to the ball, right? Should have been fouled. There were a few seconds left.

0: wants complete control. There are tribes there, some tribes within the Palestinian community that are trying to fight back. If they think you're part of that, or if they think you're an opponent, or if they think you're just not sworn to them, certainly not enough, they kill you. They're executing people publicly. Where are all these NGOs? Where are all these groups? Where are all the leftists? Where are all the billionaires? Where's all the media? You know, Israel was accused of genocide. Two major reports, one from a left-wing European entity that says, actually, we didn't find any genocide. Another from a group of generals independently looked at it and said, there was no genocide. There was no effort at starvation. Hamas was stealing the food. No, they weren't attacking hospitals and mosques and schools for the purpose of attacking them. They were trying to be very careful, but that is where Hamas kept its weapons. That's where Hamas hid out. And they lost a lot of IDF soldiers fighting the war the way they did. And still, our dear friends, Qatar, pouring $400 billion into this country, our dear friends, the Saudis, our dear friends, the Turks, good friends, beautiful friends, wonderful friends, outrageous. And here Hamas is slaughtering fellow Palestinians, not a whisper. Front page of the Slimes, no. First article on Politico, no. Top of the page on Drudge Report, no. Top of the page on Mediaite, no. No, no. The lousy, fraudulent media in this country. And where are the woke rightsters, too?
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6: Be done this weekend. I'm Lisa Lacera, Fox News. President Trump says the U.S. and Iran have reached a breakthrough after two consecutive days of U.S. strikes on Iranian targets.
7: I don't like to have to do things that way, but I felt it was necessary. It's a great deal for the United States and for the Middle East, and I think ultimately great for Iran because they'll be able to build up their country and other country.
6: The strikes were in response to the downing of an Apache helicopter in the Strait of Hormuz earlier this week. The service members in that incident were rescued. A federal judge blocking the Republican Texas Attorney General from suing the Democratic fundraising platform ActBlue.
8: Massachusetts federal judge Richard Stearns has ruled that Texas Attorney General Ken Paxton's lawsuit against ActBlue was filed in April in retaliation for fundraising